0: A wave of strikes have been launched against Iran. Donald Trump told the NATO summit he was done with the Iranian regime after commercial ships came under fire in the Strait of Hormuz in recent days. Iran has in turn been aiming missiles and drones towards US bases in Bahrain and Kuwait and has called Donald Trump a criminal. The US president's now departed Ankara, but not on the Air Force One he used to fly here. That is the Boeing 747 gifted by Qatar recently. Instead, that was switched out, raising questions about security. Both aircraft are stopping in the UK before returning to the United States.
1: Josh Babbas. Eight Nigerian Christians who were kidnapped 3 weeks ago are reported to be safe and well after being released by their captors. They included the head of the nation's scripture union and its student leader, as well as a pastor. They were seized at gunpoint while returning to the scripture union headquarters in the city of Ibadan, in the mostly Christian southeast of Nigeria. The motive is unknown, but previous abductions have seen prominent Christians held for ransom. A 700-year-old English church, which faced closure because it couldn't raise funds for essential repairs, has been given an unusual lifeline. Members of St Wilfrid's in Lancashire discovered a trove of gold coins hidden under the altar, which they sold for $60,000. The church hopes to use the money to apply for grants and raise more to restore the building. Turning to sport, and a Queensland legend is praising the Maroons' effort following last night's shock loss to the Blues. The home side went down to the New South Wales team 30 points to 12 in a blockbuster game at Suncorp Stadium. Despite the loss, former Maroon Sam Thaiday has told Channel 9 he's very proud of the boys last night.
2: You know, I think we've unearthed some great Queenslanders going forward. I think Max Plath will play a lot more State of Origin games. Sam Walker will play a lot more State of Origin games. And someone who's found his State of Origin mojo as well, Selwyn Cobbo.
1: Blues star Nathan Cleary was named Man of the Match. That's the latest Vision National News. I'm Tracy Weir.
3: A simple challenge for today. Look for one thing to be thankful for. Gratitude changes perspective. It doesn't remove our challenges, but it reminds us of God's faithfulness in the middle of them. Start there and see how your day unfolds. Hi, I'm Gavin Brett.

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1: 60 seconds, that's all we have. What to say, what to share. How to use that 60 seconds to maximum effect. If you and I had jumped out of a plane and our parachutes were tangled, if you and I were holding onto each other, plummeting to the ground, 60 seconds is all we have. What do I say? Well, I hold on to you tight, and it goes something like this. I'm Bernie Diamond. I need to tell you something. There is a God. Believe me, there is. And he loves you so much. He sent Jesus to die for you, to pay for your sins. The only way you can have eternal life is to put your trust in Jesus. Believe with your heart. Just believe and you'll be saved. That's it. That's all it takes.
2: Jesus. Jesus. Jesus. Ah, Jesus.
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0: We believe mornings matter. The way we start our day often shapes how we experience it. Hi, Gavin here, and that's why we're here with you this morning with positive music, encouraging words, and reminders of God's goodness. So whether you're in the car, at home, or already at work, let's start this day well together.
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0: always wake up full of energy. Sometimes that first cup of coffee is doing some pretty heavy lifting. But one thing I've learned is that if I can spend a little time with God before the day gets away from me, everything seems to fall into place just a little better.
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2: 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Hello, I'm Chuck Swindoll. 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He is in full control. 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And so, don't try to carry the burden. 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That's up to God. Cling to the certainty of His sovereignty and His responsibility.
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Good morning. Before I think about meetings, emails, or today's schedule, I try to remember that my relationship with God deserves first place. When I get that right, everything else seems to find its proper perspective. Enjoy your day, and you're starting it with Gavin Brett.

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2: In this bulletin, an MP defends a controversial decision and Donald Trump's patience wears thin. With the details, I'm Naomi Millam. The Shadow Communications Minister is defending her decision to call 000 during the Australia-wide Telstra outage. Sarah Henderson is facing scrutiny after calling the emergency number to check if it was working during the shutdown. She says she accepts the criticism but maintains her actions were necessary.
3: I'm the Shadow Minister for Communications. The health and well-being of Australians is absolutely critical. I was being told contrary advice. And we now learn not only that 000 was not working yesterday morning, but it's still not working for some callers.
2: Bogus emergency calls can result in 3 years' jail and a hefty fine. A farm machinery simulator is being launched in a Queensland first, backed by Meat and Livestock Australia. The industry-leading technology developed in Sweden will travel to schools, feedlots and producers across the state. AgForce Queensland Training Director Paul Eldridge says participants can practice operating machinery and handling real-world hazards without the risk, cost or wear.
4: Airline industry has been doing this for more than 50 years. So it's a very similar principle that we can put people safely into unsafe situations by putting them into a simulator and get them to drive what could be a $900,000 piece of kit, like a combine harvester.
2: The trial program will run for 18 months. The US president has labelled the Iranian leaders liars and says he believes the ceasefire is over. The United States has blamed Iran for strikes on multiple vessels in the Strait of Hormuz, triggering a fresh round of strikes. The UN and Pakistani officials are urging the parties to return to negotiations. Donald Trump says he doesn't see the value in holding further talks.
5: We make a deal. Everyone's agreed. No nuclear weapon. We make a deal. They go outside, talk to the press. They say we never even talked about it. There's something wrong with them. They're cuckoo.
2: President Trump has left the NATO summit in Turkey, stopping in the UK en route to the United States. The Trump administration has urged the US Supreme Court to strike down a universal preschool funding program in the state of Colorado because it discriminated against Christian schools. It argued the state unconstitutionally denied public benefits to Christian schools because they followed biblical teachings on marriage and gender. Under Colorado law, the schools must agree not to discriminate against families on the basis of sexual orientation and gender identity, but some have refused to do so. Anti-Christian incidents in Israel have nearly doubled in the last 3 months, according to the Religious Freedom Data Center. It reported 83 incidents of harassment against Christians. Most took place in Jerusalem, with more than half caused by children and teenagers spitting at clergy. The most serious incident involved a Jewish man knocking a nun to the ground. The Maroons are picking up the pieces after last night's crushing loss in the Origin Decider, handing the Blues the series win at Suncorp Stadium. New South Wales dominated the first half before clinching the win 30-12. Broncos star Ben Hunt says he doesn't think the bunker blunder was to blame for Queensland's defeat.
6: I think New South Wales were really good and we made a lot of errors and defensively we weren't at our best. So no, we can't be waking up this morning looking for excuses and blaming the referee and the bunker. We did it to ourselves.
2: Nathan Cleary put on a man-of-the-match performance to steer New South Wales to victory. And in AFL, St Kilda coach Ross Lyon says he'll meet with their high-performance team to map out a return for Max King. That's the latest Vision National News. I'm Naomi Millam.
7: Here's something I've noticed. The first voices we listen to each morning often shape our thinking. That's why I'm so thankful you've chosen to spend this part of your day with us. My hope is that together we'll focus on what builds faith, brings hope, and points us towards God.

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2: The Apostle Paul was a realist. He has a confidence in God to meet all of his needs, physical, spiritual, emotional. For the Christian, it's a life of faith. What we see in front of us isn't necessarily the truth, but we hear what others tell us. Sometimes people think we're stupid. Sometimes people think we're doing dumb things. Sometimes people think that our faith is not found on anything. Faith never tells us to do anything really dumb and stupid in the sense that it's immoral or illegal or unethical. Faith will sometimes challenge us to stretch ourselves and believe that God will do something even when others can't see it or don't believe it themselves. What's he saying? He's saying that he would prefer to be with God no matter what, whether he's alive or whether he's dead, that his whole goal in life was to serve his Lord and his Master. Now that stirs my heart and that stirs my imagination. That stirs my conviction. That stirs my commitment. What about you? Do you walk by faith, not by sight? Are you confident in the Lord Jesus?
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3: I love every stage of my children's development, but there are certain challenges that go with them. I love how cute and smiley my six-month-old is, but I haven't had a good night's sleep since halfway through my pregnancy. I can remember the adorable gummy smile of our firstborn, and I didn't want him to grow teeth because his smiles were so cute. But sure enough, he grew teeth, and then his smiles were still delightful, and now he could eat so much more easily. Our lives continue to go through stages. Each job I've had is a different stage of my life. 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Even as adults, we may grieve when a stage of our life passes, but we can only find true happiness when we appreciate the new stage that has arrived. No matter what stage we may be in, God promises to travel with us. He doesn't wait until we have it all together and then draw by our side. He is there for us every step of the way. I'm Linda Bailey from dailydevotions.com.au.
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Good morning, this is Gavin Britton. I often say that mornings are about foundations. A strong day starts with strong foundations. That's one reason I love beginning the day with prayer, gratitude, God's word, and of course, a decent cup of coffee.

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2: In this bulletin, conflict escalating in the Middle East and investigations continue into the Telstra outage. With the details, I'm Naomi Millam. Iranian media has reported explosions being heard along the country's southern coast after the US announced further strikes. United States President Donald Trump has declared the ceasefire between the nations is over and labelled the Iranian leadership as liars. Bahrain and Kuwait are responding to incoming threats after Iran threatened massive attacks on US Army bases. Air sirens are playing out in Bahrain and Kuwait with explosions heard. Back home, the federal government says it's not been notified of any deaths as a result of the Telstra network outage. The telecommunications company maintains services are being restored after 000 was again not available to some people overnight. Telstra could now be exposed to millions of dollars in fines. Communications Minister Annika Wells has told the ABC she's seeking more answers.
3: Well, there's been multiple reviews into the Optus September outage. There will be reviews into this outage. Those preliminary investigations have already begun. It is up to lawmakers to lift the standards, and that's why we've been working on trying to do that since September.
2: Telstra says it's still having issues with some 000 calls. The Prime Minister is meeting with his Indian counterpart in Melbourne. They're expected to sign an agreement to export Australian uranium to India. Sydney University's Professor Vikas Kumar says India is an important relationship for Australia.
4: India is a huge economy and is also one of the fastest growing economies. And the market for many sectors, but specifically education, food, energy, critical minerals, health, tourism, technology and professional services, all of these are actually places where Australia can really benefit from.
2: The leaders are also likely to discuss deals to enhance critical minerals and defence cooperation. Government data shows new home construction has declined by more than 11% in the first 3 months of the year. Master Builders Australia says rising interest rates, supply costs and trade shortages are crippling construction activity across the country. Chief Executive Danita Warne argues the federal government's tax changes are amplifying these issues.
5: We also don't need tax hikes on a very highly taxed industry, and that's why we continue to oppose the changes to CGT and negative gearing where we've seen an increase.
2: Eight Nigerian Christians who were kidnapped 3 weeks ago are reported to be safe and well after being released by their captors. They included the head of the nation's scripture union and its student leader, as well as a pastor. They were seized at gunpoint while returning to the scripture union headquarters in the city of Ibadan in the mostly Christian southeast of Nigeria. The motive is unknown, but previous abductions have seen prominent Christians held for ransom. And a 700-year-old English church, which faced closure because it couldn't raise funds for essential repairs, has been given an unusual lifeline. Members of St Wilfrid's in Lancashire discovered a trove of gold coins hidden under the altar, which they sold for $60,000. The church hopes to use the money to apply for grants and raise more to restore the building. The Blues have silenced their critics and the home crowd, sealing a 30-12 State of Origin upset at Suncorp Stadium. Going in as underdogs after Game 2, Nathan Cleary put on a man-of-the-match performance to steer New South Wales to victory. And British wildcard Arthur Ferry will play for a place in the Wimbledon final. That's the latest Vision National News. I'm Naomi Millam.
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2: At the end of the 1800s, a person at the age of 60 was believed to be near death's door. 100 years later, a person at the age of 60 is barely old enough to retire. Our life expectancy continues to increase. The other piece of good news is that we're all staying healthier for longer, and our later years can actually expect to live more active lives. It seems to me, though, that there's little point in extending the length of our lives if we don't extend the quality of our lives at the same time. I don't mean just health and wealth, but issues of relationships and significance. What would be the point of living longer if it only extends a sad and miserable existence? My hope is that we all live long lives, but I also hope that we find a reason to live. Find some time to reflect on the God who created us to know Him. Look into faith and find a reason to live longer.
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It was just two lovers sitting in the car, listening to Blonde, falling for each other. Pink and orange skies, feeling super childish. No Donald Glover. Missed call from my mother.

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3: I've visited many churches and temples around the world, and it strikes me how always at the heart of every Christian church is a wounded God. If not through an actual artistic representation, still the idea is always there. Christianity is the only religion that has a wounded God. His wounds sum up my sins. His hands are pierced for what my hands have done. His feet are nailed for the wrong places I've gone to. His brow is pierced for the many wrong thoughts I've had. Christ is your substitute. When you believe in him, what you've done is put to Christ's account. And what Jesus did is put to your account. You died with him. You were buried with him. You rose with him. You ascended with him. And you are glorious in him. You are accepted in Christ, complete in him, without spot or blemish in the merciful reckoning of God. And that's what Christianity is all about.
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2: In this bulletin, the fallout from the Telstra outage continues and rental prices reach a record high. With more, I'm Naomi Millam. Australia will expand its economic ties with India through a number of key trade initiatives. The Prime Minister and his Indian counterpart have addressed the business community in Melbourne. Australian Super will inject $500 million into India's investment fund, while some of our universities will establish campuses in the subcontinent. Victoria's regional rail network V-Line is gradually resuming after the entire system came to a standstill yesterday due to the Telstra outage. Chris Miller from Transport Victoria says there will be delays throughout the afternoon as trains get into their normal positions.
3: There's been extensive testing to ensure that the radio communications are all safe and working, and we are good to go on all lines across the V-Line network. Do check the V-Line website before you travel to avoid any further delays. And Transport Victoria just wants to thank everybody for this incredibly frustrating suspension and their patience throughout it.
2: Thousands of people have been impacted and can apply for compensation. Meanwhile, Telstra says it's still working to resolve a secondary issue which was causing an error for some people making 000 calls. Domain's latest rent report shows Brisbane remains one of the tightest rental markets in the country. House rents have surged to a record $700 a week, rising for the fourth consecutive month, while unit rents held steady at a record $660 a week. Domain Chief Economist Dr. Nicola Powell says landlords are facing more resistance on further increases.
4: We have seen rents escalate at such a pace over recent years, and I think particularly for unit rents, it just can't absorb anymore. But I do think it's interesting. I think what we've seen across Brisbane is tenants have been compromising. There's been multiple years where we've seen vacancy rates in a landlord's market and at or close to record lows.
2: The cost of renting has also hit a new high in Sydney, with house rents increasing to an average $850 a week. The International Monetary Fund has downgraded its forecast growth for Australia. The IMF is now forecasting economic growth in the country to be 1.9% for 2026. That's down from its previous forecast of 2%. Bahrain and Kuwait are responding to incoming threats after Iran threatened massive attacks on US Army bases. Air sirens have played out in Bahrain and Kuwait with explosions heard. Luke Harrington is a farmer who struggled with his mental health for 30 years before he cried out to God for help. Almost instantaneously, those demons vanished. So Luke set up a group to help farmers improve their mental health and their soil health and show them how to farm in God's way. He told Vision Radio he also shares the gospel with them.
5: I've decided to start up a Facebook group which is called Christians in Ag, which we want to utilise to reach out to farmers and help farmers, but also help with mental health as well. And we've got a fellow who goes around for us doing what we call QPR training.
2: That stands for Question, Persuade, Refer. Luke Harrington welcomes any churches that are interested in hosting his farmers' ministry in New South Wales or Victoria. To AFL, Sydney star Tom Papley returns from a calf injury in tonight's blockbuster clash with Fremantle. Mason Cox returns for the Dockers with Sean Darcy to miss. And Cameron Myers has climbed the world number one ranking for the 1500 metres, the first Aussie man to hold the title since Herb Elliott. That's the latest Vision National News. I'm Naomi Millam.
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1: Hi, I'm Bernie Diamond from ChristianityWorks.com. I think sometimes we kid ourselves, you and I. We think we're living our lives for God first and foremost, but actually good old numero uno, you, or in my case me, is at the centre of our thoughts and our desires. Take the way we pray, for instance. Do you start off by worshipping God or asking Him for stuff? Sorry to be so blunt, but I suspect that how we kick off our prayers each day, presuming we can fit God into our busy schedules, tells us a lot about who or what comes first in our lives. Imagine praying every day for a week without asking God for anything. Jesus said He already knows what we need even before the words are on our lips. So, I'm serious. What would it look like if you prayed each morning for, 15, 20 minutes without asking God for a single thing? Instead, thanking Him, praising Him, waiting quietly on Him to speak. Now, there's a crazy idea, eh?
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2: Ever needed God to show up in a tangible way? I'm Danny Sinnott with Another Brave to Go. I think most of us have had a time when we wish we could just be in the physical presence of Jesus, just to be face to face and be held or ask him some important questions to life. While we have to wait until heaven to have Jesus with skin on, he's not absent. Recently, I crashed out at about 9 o'clock after a very emotional day and then woke up at 1:30 a.m. with a headache and feeling a bit squeamish. So I laid there and prayed for a while, asking God to reveal his love to me tangibly in the things I was processing, until my headache got the better of me and I got up, took some paracetamol, sat on the couch with my laptop and listened to some music on my phone with headphones in. I made a new playlist and pressed play, and after the first song it jumped to Corey Asbury's Reckless Love, and at the very same time my computer switched screens without me touching anything. It had navigated itself to YouTube and the Reckless Love video clip was playing on the screen. I checked the computer thinking I must have accidentally plugged the headphones into the laptop, but no, both devices had somehow begun playing the same song to me. And that's what God's love is like. It's tangible. Sometimes we just need to take time to notice. For more resources, podcasts and videos on doing life together, head on over to our website, braveenough.org.
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2: In this bulletin, a Liberal MP defending her call to 000 and regional New South Wales trains returning to normal services. Good afternoon, I'm Jaden James. The Shadow Communications Minister is defending her decision to call 000 during the Australia-wide Telstra outage. Sarah Henderson is facing scrutiny after calling the emergency number to check if it was working during the shutdown. She says she accepts the criticism but maintains her actions were necessary.
3: I'm the Shadow Minister for Communications. The health and wellbeing of Australians is absolutely critical. I was being told contrary advice, and we now learn not only that 000 was not working yesterday morning, but it's still not working for some callers.
2: Bogus emergency calls can result in 3 years jail and a hefty fine. New South Wales regional trains are slowly returning to normal after the effects of the telecommunications blackout continued today. The ARTC-operated TrainLink network and some intercity services have been affected. Sydney Trains Acting Chief Executive Roger Weeks says they have to put safety first.
4: Very much we support the approach that the ARTC are taking. Safety is the absolute priority across all rail services, and particularly for passenger operations, we're not going to jeopardise the safety of our passengers.
2: Meantime, all V-Line train services in Victoria are gradually resuming. The safety of Queensland educators is once again in the spotlight. Lachlan Gray explains.
5: A growing number of Queensland teachers and school leaders say they are experiencing verbal abuse on a daily basis. A survey commissioned by the teachers' union found 57.5% of participants say verbal abuse is the most form they've experienced in the past 12 months. It also found significant frustrations by staff at inconsistent departmental responses. Queensland Teachers' Union Vice President Leah Olsen says it paints a clear picture of a sector in need of reform.
6: These results are concerning and warrant attention.
5: The survey also revealing 78% of participants disagreed or strongly disagreed with the statement, consequences for violent student behaviour are appropriate. The state government maintains its $45 million behaviour boost program has improved working conditions for educators.
2: Lachlan Gray reporting. Overseas, Pastor Tom West claims the American Bible Belt is a harder mission field than in a secular British suburb. After planting a church in London, he took over a 200-year-old Baptist church in Nashville. He writes for the Gospel Coalition that the harder soul to reach is the one that has just enough Christianity to feel well and wants no more of it. Pastor West points out persecution drives a church to its knees, but comfort lulls it to sleep. He said revitalising a church in America's Christian South has been harder than raising one in the anti-Christian UK. A 15-year-old Ethiopian girl refuses to renounce her faith in Christ, despite her Muslim family and community turning against her. Indy McHale has had to flee from her home and give up school. International Christian Concern reports she often cries, but still believes Jesus is with her. In the AFL, the Western Bulldogs will take an extra cautious approach with Tim English ahead of facing West Coast on Sunday. The ruckman struggled to ruck last week as he manages back soreness. Coach Luke Beveridge says he'll have to get through training this week.
7: Cleared himself fit last week, so we picked him. And it probably didn't turn out the way we thought it would, but ultimately we've got to be convinced that he's pretty close to 100% to play this week.
2: Meantime, Fremantle's Mason Cox returns for tonight's blockbuster clash against the Swans. That's the latest Vision National News. I'm Jaden James.
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1: There's something about it that can cut right to your heart. In its most effective form, it comes from the most unexpected place, someone close. Betrayal. It's an absolute shocker. You thought you knew the person, and then you were wrong. When it happens, it's like someone sticks a knife into an open wound and twists it. And it seems as though a part of you dies in the process. So what motivates someone to do that? The longer I live, the more it seems everyone does something for a reason that's completely reasonable to them. In one of the most famous cases historically, Judas sold out Jesus for 30 pieces of silver. Why? Why would anyone do that to someone who'd never done anything even remotely wrong toward them? It's something of a mystery, but the outcome wasn't. Betrayal and death was the price for reconnection to relationship with God for us, and Jesus was prepared to pay it.
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2: I didn't marry you because you were perfect. G'day, this is Warwick Marsh from Dads for Kids. These are the words from one of the characters in Thornton Wilder's well-known play called The Skin of Our Teeth. Wilder's character goes on to say, I didn't even marry you because I loved you. I married you because you gave me a promise. That promise made up for your faults, and the promise I gave you made up for mine. Two imperfect people got married, and it was a promise that made the marriage. And when our children were growing up, it wasn't a house that protected them. It wasn't our love that protected them. It was that promise. Promises are powerful. Never underestimate the power of promise. 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Sometimes I fail, but even in my failure, I still try, and that's why I pray. I need a lot of help. 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
1: In this bulletin, the number of failed 000 calls revealed and the Queensland Deputy Premier facing opposition from unions. With more, I'm Jaden James. Over 600 calls to 000 have failed due to the Telstra outage, the telco CFO Michael Ackland confirming the numbers. However, he has no information to suggest there was a death in South Australia linked to the 000 outage.
2: I've seen the media reports as well, and I refer to you the comments from the South Australian Police. It's in their hands.
3: You received nothing different to police then?
2: No, I am not aware of anything other than what the police have said.
1: Flow-on effects of the telco blackout are continuing today. Modi mania has hit Melbourne, the Indian Prime Minister arriving this morning ahead of high-level business talks and the signing of a historic uranium export deal. Melbourne Lord Mayor Nick Rees says there'll also be time for a meet-and-greet with Melbourne's Indian community.
4: Tonight there is the Modi meets Melbourne extravaganza happening at Marvel Stadium. 40,000 people are expected to attend. And then on Friday, Mr. Modi is doing a special event at the MCG.
1: 36% of all Indian-born migrants in the country reside in Melbourne. Data shows the number of Australians avoiding the doctor due to cost has nearly doubled over the past decade. Delaying treatment has caused more hospitalisations for treatable conditions, like UTIs. The Pharmacy Guild's Vice President Simon Blacker says chemists being trained in diagnosing some conditions will take pressure off the system.
5: Our GPs work incredibly hard, and community pharmacy is an opportunity to take pressure off GPs in the hospital system, and there should be no wrong door for primary health care.
1: Latest data shows one in four Australians delayed or skipped seeing a GP last year. The Queensland Deputy Premier is facing a fierce attack from unions over a proposed building and construction code. Georgina Winter has more.
6: The CFMEU is seeking submissions on the draft code that would apply to all government-funded construction projects over $2 million. It could exclude contractors on existing union agreements or force them to change contracts. The Queensland Council of Unions says it plans to challenge the code in the Fair Work Commission if it becomes law. General Secretary Jacqueline King telling News Corp it has the potential to create delays for major projects linked to the 2032 Brisbane Olympic and Paralympic Games.
1: Georgina Winter reporting. Overseas, Indonesian security forces have fatally shot a Christian evangelist and a teenager in the troubled Papua region, where an independent movement has fought the state for decades. Indonesia's human rights minister, who's a Christian, called on the commanders of the Indonesian military to control their personnel in Papua. Just days earlier, an American pilot for a Christian aviation ministry in Papua was fatally shot by separatist rebels after landing in a remote village. An American court has ruled that the state of Maine can require Christian schools to adopt its LGBT policies to qualify for a tuition assistance program. The appeals court denied Cross Point Church's request for a permanent exemption from the law. The church's lawyer noted the irony that the court agreed the schools could teach what they believe but ruled they couldn't enact those beliefs. In the NRL, the Blues celebrations are continuing after silencing their critics with a 30-12 win in Game 3 to lift the shield at Suncorp. Forward Payne Haas thrilled with the way the side stepped up.
7: I'm just really proud of the effort we put in and as a team, and we're pretty confident going into that game, and it was just pretty pleasing to get it done.
1: New South Wales coach Laurie Daly says he has made a decision on his future, but is staying tight-lipped on what that is. That's the latest Vision National News. I'm Jaden James.
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1: An Australian researcher believes that love in all its forms may be able to slow the biological clock. Mark Cohen, a professor at RMIT University in Melbourne, said, "Having love in your life will improve your chances of living a long life." A study of 1,000 Israeli men with heart conditions found the relationship with their wives affected their disease. Cohen found the men who felt that they were loved by their wives had a 50% reduction in their angina and cardiac disease. We are wired to be loved. We all need to know we are loved. We all need the experience of loving acceptance and to love others. This is not just romantic love, but the knowledge that there are others who deeply care for us. I believe this is because we were created to love and be loved. God created us to know and love Him and to know and love each other.
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0: You know, if you're looking for peace today, you're going to find it right here in the music. In fact, the messages behind the music. Stay with us. It's Ray Kington with you for the drive home.
1: Good afternoon. In stories making news, the Prime Minister is hosting his Indian counterpart Narendra Modi in Melbourne, where economic ties are dominating discussions. Australian Super will inject $500 million into India's investment fund, while some of our universities will establish campuses in the subcontinent. Both countries are also expected to reach a significant uranium deal. Queensland police have completed welfare checks on the 21 residents unable to reach 000 during yesterday's Telstra outage. All are accounted for, including five people who needed an ambulance, but are now confirmed okay. Melbourne tenants are being slugged with the fastest rental increases in the country. Typical weekly rents climbed more than 3% over the June quarter to $600, costing renters an extra $1,000 a year. And at Wimbledon, world number two Alexander Zverev has reached back-to-back major semi-finals after beating an injured Taylor Fritz in straight sets. I'm Jaden James, and those are the latest news and sport headlines.

0: Ray Kington with you. You know, we don't take support for granted. 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It's a crazy mixed up world, isn't it? But here you can find some solace. And you know what? 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
1: Hi, it's Jamin, your 1 minute coach. Trust is one of the most essential elements to life. It affects every relationship we are a part of. Without trust, it becomes impossible to work alongside others. Patrick Lencioni, in his fantastic book, The Five Dysfunctions of a Team, says that every challenge within a team can be traced back to lack of trust. The key to building trust is through vulnerability. Remember the old team building game where one person is blindfolded and they have to fall backwards and trust that they will be caught by the person waiting behind them? If you aren't prepared to make yourself vulnerable and fall backwards, there is no point to the exercise. The problem with being vulnerable, though, is that you make yourself vulnerable. What if people let you down? What if others don't do what they said they were going to do? Trust takes courage. It opens you up to getting hurt. The thing is, if you don't trust, then you are constantly imagining others are hurting you anyway. If you want to move forward in any relationship, vulnerability is the only way. For more information, go to 1minutecoach.com.au.
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1: In this bulletin, the Queensland Health Minister takes aim at Telstra and Anthony Albanese meeting the Indian Prime Minister. Good afternoon, I'm Jaden James. The Queensland Health Minister is criticising Telstra for not revealing information about the number of Queenslanders who attempted to call 000 during the outage. 21 people around the state made an emergency call but couldn't get through. Most were in regional areas. Tim Nichols says Telstra has a lot to answer for.
2: Yesterday, the information we got from Telstra was that there was no misses. Then we find out that there were misses, and now we are waiting on further information as to what those misses actually were and whether the callback system had worked.
1: Of the five Queensland callers who needed an ambulance, all are okay. Telstra has confirmed more than 600 calls to 000 failed to connect. Australia has committed to deepening its trading relationship with India. Nelson Scott has more.
3: Prime Minister Anthony Albanese and Indian counterpart Narendra Modi are addressing the business community here in Melbourne. There's a heavy police presence at the event after a far-right activist gate-crashed Mr. Modi's hotel overnight, with human rights protests also planned for today. The two leaders have agreed to expand ties, with Australian Super committing an additional $500 million to India's National Investment

0: Fund, while eight of our universities have been approved to open campuses in the subcontinent. A deal to increase Australian uranium exports to India is also expected to be reached. Mr. Albanese says the two nations are great friends.
1: As leaders, Prime Minister Modi and I are always looking to deepen and diversify the connections between our nations.
0: The pair will next meet with the Governor-General before addressing a packed community event at Marvel Stadium tonight.
2: Nelson Scott with that report. A new national report has exposed a dramatic increase in mental health disorders among young Australians. The Australian Institute of Health and Welfare data shows mental disorders among 16 to 24-year-olds jumped nearly 40% in a 15-year period. University of Sydney professor Ian Hickey believes the crisis is being worsened by a lack of funding.
3: Scale of that investment and the nature of the investment is not nearly enough to really respond to the size of the problem.
2: Anxiety and depression are the leading cause of burden for young women. Overseas, the Trump administration has urged the US Supreme Court to strike down a universal preschool funding program in the state of Colorado because it discriminated against Christian schools. It argued the state unconstitutionally denied public benefits to Christian schools because they followed biblical teachings on marriage and gender. Under Colorado law, the schools must agree not to discriminate against families on the basis of sexual orientation and gender identity, but some have refused to do so. Anti-Christian incidents in Israel have nearly doubled in the last 3 months, according to the Religious Freedom Data Center. It reported 83 incidents of harassment against Christians. Most took place in Jerusalem, with more than half caused by children and teenagers spitting on clergy. The most serious incident involved a Jewish man knocking a nun to the ground. In sport, the Sydney Swans are setting themselves for an ambush at Optus Stadium tonight when they take on the Dockers in a top-of-the-table AFL blockbuster. The winner will end round 18 on top of the AFL ladder. Sydney coach Dean Cox says they're up for the challenge.
4: We just want to test ourselves against the best teams, and what Fremantle have done all year has been unbelievable. And you know, they play a really balanced brand of footy in all phases of the game, and we've got to be alert and on making sure that we're aware of that.
2: Sydney star Tom Papley is returning from a calf injury. Mason Cox will make his comeback for the Dockers with Sean Darcy to miss. That's the latest Vision National News. I'm Jaden James.
5: Hello, hope you're enjoying your drive home. 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
1: The Apostle Paul was a realist. He knew about life and death. He knew what life was about. He had experienced pain and anxiety. He had experienced the good life and the struggles of persecution and the threat of death. He was also challenged by the greatest priority of life, to serve the Lord Jesus or not to serve the Lord Jesus. He was torn between the two, to be with the Lord or to be in the battle of life and service. Paul didn't have a death wish, nor did he big note himself. He was pragmatic. This realism is seen in the way he writes and teaches. For him, it was all about the Lord Jesus and not himself. This impacted all of his life. Hear again what he has to say to the church. 2 Corinthians chapter 5. Therefore, we are always confident and know that as long as we are at home in the body, we are away from the Lord. For we live by faith, not by sight. We are confident, I say, and would prefer to be away from the body and at home with the Lord. So we make it our goal to please him, whether we are at home in the body or away from it.
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0: Ray Kington with you for the drive home. You know, you're not just giving to a radio station, you're giving to a movement of faith, hope and community. 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
1: Good afternoon. In stories making news, Telstra has confirmed more than 600 calls to 000 failed to connect as a result of a major network issue. Of the 639 calls followed up by Telstra, 230 callers advised by text that no assistance was required. The Special Envoy to Combat Anti-Semitism believes an independent oversight body would improve the ABC's accuracy complaints process. Gillian Siegel has told the Anti-Semitism Royal Commission the public broadcaster is overrepresenting Gaza in its Middle East coverage. Labor's draft national policy platform is understood to include new legal requirements for artificial intelligence. Party members are pushing for laws which would see music, art and other works generated by AI clearly labelled. And Brisbane coach Chris Fagan is optimistic free agent Zach Bailey will stay with the Lions and knock back a big money deal to join Adelaide. I'm Jaden James, and those are the latest news and sport headlines.

0: off of me. You know, I hear it time and time again, Jesus in every melody, every hope and every word. And that's what we're all about here at this radio station. It's Ray Kington with you this afternoon. Terrific to have you along.
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0: Rakington for the drive home. And, you know, if this station blesses you, consider giving so it can bless someone else. Head to the website to really make a difference. That's what it's all about. Continuing now for the drive home.
1: Hi, I'm Bernie Diamond. I was sitting with some people in a car a little while ago, and talk turned to being a Christian. I explained that I was. Oh, one of them said, "I hope you're not one of those born-again Christians." I smiled and said, "Well, that's the only sort there is. It's not about living a good life, although that's really nice. It's not about going to church, although that's not a bad thing to do. And it's not even about praying or reading the Bible, although I do both of those things. For me, it's a boots-and-all belief with everything that I am, everything that I have, every hope and every dream, that Jesus Christ died for me. It's a relationship with a God who loves me so much. It just blows my mind. And when I gave myself over to that God, boots and all, it was like a completely new beginning, being born again, like going from black and white TV to colour. It was. It was kind of like being born again."
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1: In this bulletin, Telstra conducting welfare checks, Anthony Albanese hosting the Indian PM in Melbourne, and more US strikes on Iran. With more, I'm Jaden James. Telstra says customers can feel confident in contacting 000 following yesterday's nationwide outage and a subsequent issue overnight. In a fresh update, the telco has confirmed 639 welfare checks have been completed since the problems began. A software glitch related to the network's GPS timer has been identified as the cause of the blackout. Telstra's Chief Financial Officer, Michael Ackland, says mobile networks are complex.
2: We will continue to work through further changes to ensure we have the most robust solution, but customers can feel confident in calling 000. Our backup systems and welfare check process remains in place, of course, and we have not needed to complete a welfare check since that solution was put in place.
1: The Telstra outage caused havoc across Australia's train network. The overland from Adelaide to Melbourne was cancelled, with passengers put on coaches instead. The Prime Minister is hosting his Indian counterpart Narendra Modi in Melbourne, where economic ties are dominating discussions. Australian Super will inject $500 million into India's investment fund, while some of our universities will establish campuses in the subcontinent. Anthony Albanese has told business leaders the relationship with India is important.
3: As leaders, Prime Minister Modi and I are always looking to deepen and diversify the connections between our nations. We negotiate and sign agreements, we design and update plans. But in the end, it is our people.
1: Both countries have also signed a major uranium deal. Overseas, the United States military has completed its latest round of airstrikes targeting Iran after US President Donald Trump declared the ceasefire over. Around 90 targets were hit in the second day of attacks, including air defense systems, coastal surveillance assets, and missile and drone storage sites. Donald Trump has labeled the Iranian leaders liars and says he doesn't see the value in holding further talks.
4: We make a deal. Everyone's agreed. No nuclear weapon. We make a deal. They go outside, talk to the press. They say, we never even talked about it. There's something wrong with them. They're cuckoo.
1: Bahrain and Kuwait are responding to incoming threats after Iran threatened massive attacks on US Army bases. Eight Nigerian Christians who were kidnapped 3 weeks ago are reported to be safe and well after being released by their captors. They included the head of the nation's Scripture Union and its student leader, as well as a pastor. They were seized at gunpoint while returning to the Scripture Union headquarters in the city of Ibadan, in the mostly Christian southeast of Nigeria. The motive is unknown, but previous abductions have seen prominent Christians held for ransom. A 700-year-old English church, which faced closure because it couldn't raise funds for essential repairs, has been given an unusual lifeline. Members of St. Wilfrid's in Lancashire discovered a trove of golden coins hidden under the altar, which they sold for $60,000. The church hopes to use the money to apply for grants and raise more to restore the building. In sport, the boss of the New South Wales Rugby League has knocked critics of Laurie Daly after the Blues' stunning Origin Series victory. Dave Trodden finding calls to re-sign Daly for 2027 ironic.
5: For the last maybe 2 months, the narrative's been Laurie's going to leave, win, lose or draw, and now the questions are, can we get him back? So it's amazing how that turns.
1: The Blues' last Origin win under Laurie Daly was in 2014. And Aussie sprint sensation Gout Gout has torn his left hamstring while training, putting him out of next month's World Athletics Under-20s Championships. That's the latest Vision National News. I'm Jaden James.
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1: Have you ever felt like nothing's going right? Like God isn't really there for you? Maybe you've felt like that when you've been lonely or discouraged, or maybe because that's just what you've thought all your life. If God exists, then he's certainly not on my side. What's the radical central message of Christianity? Is it about living a good life so that God can bless you? Is it about going to church? Not at all. Here's the central message of Christianity. God is for you even when you're not for him, and that's just totally radical. In Ezekiel 36:9, when the people think that God has turned against them because of the way that they've misbehaved, God says to them, "Look, I'm for you." The very reason why Jesus was crucified was because he was for sinners and not against them. And if God is for us, who can be against us? Hey, that's good news.
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hospital gown. And the dreams we once were dreaming that were held so close felt impossible now.

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1: Good afternoon. In stories making news, Telstra has confirmed more than 600 calls to 000 failed to connect as a result of a major network issue. Of the 639 calls followed up by Telstra, 230 callers advised by text that no assistance was required. The Special Envoy to Combat Anti-Semitism believes an independent oversight body would improve the ABC's accuracy complaints process. Gillian Siegel has told the Anti-Semitism Royal Commission the public broadcaster is overrepresenting Gaza in its Middle East coverage. Labor's draft national policy platform is understood to include new legal requirements for artificial intelligence. Party members are pushing for laws which would see music, art, and other works generated by AI clearly labelled. And Brisbane coach Chris Fagan is optimistic free agent Zach Bailey will stay with the Lions and knock back a big money deal to join Adelaide. I'm Jaden James, and those are the latest news and sport headlines.

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0: know, from events to admin to making coffee. Nobody's brought me a coffee this afternoon. We've got a spot for you, so check out the volunteer section on the website. We would love to hear from you as we continue. Now for the drive home.
1: Recently, a friend and I were chatting on our weekly jog in the park. She began telling me about the good report she'd received from her boss that week and how she felt her work was finally being rewarded. I smiled and said, "Wow, that's great." Then I started telling her about what I'd been doing that week. How I'd been writing my book and I'd signed up to this really cool blog and was learning how to use metaphors more effectively. It was a major breakthrough. Suddenly, she interrupted me. "Hang on, you're not giving me enough. What my boss said is really important to me. I feel like it's a turning point in my career." Have you ever done that? You see, I'd heard what my friend said, but I didn't take it in. I'd heard her words, but I hadn't listened to her heart. Real listening involves stopping what we're thinking and fully engaging with the other person. We need to take it in, to feel it. Listening is an act of selflessness, and it's the only way to build a healthy relationship. Why not take time to really listen to somebody today? This is Tanya Harris of GodConversations.com.
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0: Albanese hosting the Indian PM in Melbourne, and more US strikes on Iran. With more, I'm Jaden James. Telstra says customers can feel confident in contacting 000 following yesterday's nationwide outage and a subsequent issue overnight. In a fresh update, the telco has confirmed 639 welfare checks have been completed since the problems began. A software glitch related to the network's GPS timer has been identified as the cause of the blackout. Telstra's Chief Financial Officer, Michael Ackland, says mobile networks are complex.
1: We will continue to work through further changes to ensure we have the most robust solution, but customers can feel confident in calling 000. Our backup systems and welfare check process remains in place, of course, and we have not needed to complete a welfare check since that solution was put in place.
0: The Telstra outage caused havoc across Australia's train network. The overland from Adelaide to Melbourne was cancelled, with passengers put on coaches instead. The Prime Minister is hosting his Indian counterpart Narendra Modi in Melbourne, where economic ties are dominating discussions. Australian Super will inject $500 million into India's investment fund, while some of our universities will establish campuses in the subcontinent. Anthony Albanese has told business leaders the relationship with India is important.
2: As leaders, Prime Minister Modi and I are always looking to deepen and diversify the connections between our nations. We negotiate and sign agreements, we design and update plans. But in the end, it is our people.
0: Both countries have also signed a major uranium deal. Overseas, the United States military has completed its latest round of airstrikes targeting Iran after US President Donald Trump declared the ceasefire over. Around 90 targets were hit in the second day of attacks, including air defense systems, coastal surveillance assets, and missile and drone storage sites. Donald Trump has labelled the Iranian leaders liars and says he doesn't see the value in holding further talks.
3: We make a deal. Everyone's agreed. No nuclear weapon. We make a deal. They go outside, talk to the press. They say, we never even talked about it. There's something wrong with them. They're cuckoo.
0: Bahrain and Kuwait are responding to incoming threats after Iran threatened massive attacks on US Army bases. 8 Nigerian Christians who were kidnapped 3 weeks ago are reported to be safe and well after being released by their captors. They included the head of the nation's scripture union and its student leader, as well as a pastor. They were seized at gunpoint while returning to the scripture union headquarters in the city of Ibadan, in the mostly Christian southeast of Nigeria. The motive is unknown, but previous abductions have seen prominent Christians held for ransom. A 700-year-old English church, which faced closure because it couldn't raise funds for essential repairs, has been given an unusual lifeline. Members of St Wilfrid's in Lancashire discovered a trove of golden coins hidden under the altar, which they sold for $60,000. The church hopes to use the money to apply for grants and raise more to restore the building. In sport, the boss of the New South Wales Rugby League has knocked critics of Laurie Daly after the Blues' stunning Origin Series victory. Dave Trodden finding calls to re-sign Daly for 2027 ironic.
4: For the last maybe 2 months, the narrative's been Laurie's going to leave, win, lose or draw, and now the questions are, can we get him back? So it's amazing how that turns.
0: The Blues' last Origin win under Laurie Daly was in 2014. And Aussie sprint sensation Gout Gout has torn his left hamstring while training, putting him out of next month's World Athletics Under-20s Championships. That's the latest Vision National News. I'm Jaden James.

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1: Here's Carl Faze with the Daily Nudge.
2: The new generation entering the workforce, known as Gen Y, is causing several new challenges. One issue is their expectation for praise and approval. American researcher Carol Dweck calls this group the praised generation. They've been told they can achieve anything and been given unconditional support and love. We assume all this can only be good, but there is, though, a serious downside. They are often not able to handle any form of criticism. Dweck says, we have a workforce full of people who need constant reassurance and can't take criticism. While it's great to have support and encouragement, all of us must recognise that personal growth comes by seeing where we are strong and where we are weak. To recognise that God created us with a specific set of skills and gifts, and each of us have areas of weakness, is about maturity and growth. To want to be only the praised generation is actually just living in denial.
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1: Good afternoon. In stories making news, the United States military has completed its latest round of airstrikes targeting Iran after US President Donald Trump declared the ceasefire over. Around 90 targets were hit in the second day of attacks, including air defense systems, coastal surveillance assets, and missile and drone storage sites. Telstra has confirmed 639 welfare checks have been completed for customers who struggled to contact 000 since the start of the outage. 170 callers were passed on to police for additional checks. More than one quarter of Australians skipped or delayed seeing a GP last year, with many blaming rising costs. The Pharmacy Guild says the delay has seen minor illnesses cause about 90,000 preventable hospital admissions. And the West Tigers have reportedly given Jerome Luai permission to find a new club for next season before he joins the PNG Chiefs in 2028. The Telegraph reports the Tigers are looking to free up some money under the salary cap. I'm Jaden James, and those are the latest news and sport headlines.
2: God's Money Matters with Darren Lordenbar.
3: Are you having trouble making ends meet, let alone trying to fit tithes and offerings into your budget? Are you like the man sharing with his mate who finds that he has nothing left to put in the offering plate once all the bills are paid? His wise mate gave him an interesting response. He said that maybe the problem is that you've got your budget upside down. You need to give the tithe first and then pay all your bills after that. Seems to me that we need sparrow-like faith, as mentioned in Luke 12:7, faith that believes and understands that God will provide all our needs. So it's about getting things in the right order, and giving back to God what's already His must be our first priority. If faith is about taking action, then sparrow faith is trusting God to take care of our needs by putting Him first. He cares for the sparrow, so how much more will He care for us? This faith is confident that God actually does own everything, and we are only the stewards. So do we believe that we are the stewards of what God gives us? That we don't actually own anything? That we're just the custodians? Do we really believe this? More importantly, do you really believe this? If you're having trouble finding the tithe in your budget, then can I challenge you to put God at the top of your budget? Turn your budget upside down, and then prioritise all other spending under this. Pray about it, commit it to God, and see what He does in your life. See how He'll provide for you. Now just to be clear, a tithe is actually 1/10, or in other words, 10%. So you can't tithe 5%. That's just not tithing. Now we have our tithe at the top of our budget. Let's deal with that age-old question. Should we give the tithe from our gross income or from our net income? If we truly understand who God is, then this really is the wrong question. God is the owner and the provider. We are the stewards. So 100% of it is already His. We're just taking care of it. And He's just asking for 10% of it back. It's for our benefit, not His. This is a chance for Him to grow our faith. Therefore, it's my belief that we should give 10% of our gross income. Now, maybe you think that tithing is pre-Jesus' law. That once Jesus came to set us free, He removed us from the need for tithing. Well, in Luke 11:42, Jesus actually clearly confirms the tithe. Well, if you don't believe me, go and check it out for yourself. That's Luke 11:42. So if you're not tithing, can I challenge you to take up this step of faith? Be assured, God is trustworthy and faithful and merciful. He's kind and He's our Heavenly Father and the generous provider of all things.
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1: When God first asked me to write a book, I thought he was crazy. God, don't you know I'm no good at English? I'm good at maths, but not English. At least that's what I'd heard all my life. My parents used to say it repeatedly, but they didn't know the fullness of who I was. Hi, I'm Tanya Harris of GodConversations.com. The way we get to know ourselves is by looking in the mirrors of those around us. I know I'm tall when I stand next to my shorter friends. I know I'm an introvert because I want to stay at home when I'm tired, while my flatmate wants to go out. We get to know ourselves by looking into the faces of others. The problem is, others' ideas are not always accurate. Those mirrors are sometimes cracked and distorted. In the end, I obeyed God. I wrote my book, and he was right. I was good at writing, even though I'd grown up thinking otherwise. The best way to know who you are is to look in the face of the one whose mirror is clear, the one who created you.
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2: In this bulletin, Australia and India expanding trade on uranium and ABC's news coverage of Gaza criticised. With the details, I'm Jaden James. Australian uranium will be exported to India after the two nations agreed to a new deal on energy security. The Prime Minister is meeting his Indian counterpart in Melbourne. The two leaders have committed to expanding uranium trade on the provision it's used for peaceful purposes and in accordance with international standards. Anthony Albanese says Australia's relationship with India has never been stronger.
3: We share a focus on deepening and diversifying the relationship between our countries so we can continue to grow from strength to strength. Today we have done exactly that across the breadth of our relationship.
2: Up to 40,000 people are gathering at Marvel Stadium to see the Indian Prime Minister. The Special Envoy to Combat Anti-Semitism believes an independent oversight body would improve the ABC's accuracy complaints process. Gillian Siegel has appeared before the Anti-Semitism Royal Commission, arguing the public broadcaster is overrepresenting Gaza in its Middle East coverage. The ABC denies claims its journalism has contributed to social division. Geelong is among five Australian cities rewriting the country's economic map, generating more than 500,000 new jobs. Geelong Mayor Dr. Stretch Contell says the Victorian government would be wise to look to the region to help Victoria dig itself out of its crippling debt.
4: We're in the lead up to the state election saying they need to invest in Geelong because we will help them deliver that GDP growth, that we need to take advantage of all the enabling infrastructure around Geelong to help the Victorian economy.
2: KPMG has also listed Adelaide, Gold Coast, Western Sydney and Perth as cities that are transforming Australia's economy. Luke Harrington is a farmer who struggled with his mental health for 30 years before he cried out to God for help. Almost instantaneously, those demons vanished. So Luke set up a group to help farmers improve their mental health and their soil health and show them how to farm in God's way. He also told Vision Radio he also shares the gospel with them.
5: I've decided to start up a Facebook group, which is called Christians in Ag, which we want to utilise to reach out to farmers and help farmers, but also help with mental health as well. And we've got a fellow who goes around for us doing what we call QPR training.
2: That stands for Question, Persuade, Refer. Luke Harrington welcomes any churches that are interested in hosting his farmers' ministry in New South Wales or Victoria. And it's understood Neil the Seal is no longer terrorising Tasmanians. The five-year-old southern elephant seal went viral online after destroying a number of items, including bollards and fences near Hobart. Experts believe he's moved on from his regular visit, saying he's likely returned to sea. In the AFL, Eagles coach Andrew McWalter admits young star Harley Reid needs to address the amount of free kicks he gives away. The 21-year-old has been involved in 270 free kicks since debuting in 2024, the most of any player at the same stage of their career in VFL-AFL history. McWalter says they're working with the former number one draft pick to clean up his game.
6: I love the way Harley competes. Now, I don't love that he is the most whistled player of all time, and we're working really hard with Harley to find the balance of how competitive and bullish he is at the contest versus giving away free kicks. And we've worked hard with that with Harley. Harley's invested in that, and we continue to do that.
2: West Coast head to Melbourne this weekend for a clash with the Bulldogs at Marvel Stadium on Sunday. That's the latest Vision National News. I'm Jaden James.

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1: Hi, I'm Bernie Diamond from ChristianityWorks.com. Today I want to introduce you to a scripture verse that punches way above its weight. Of course, all scripture is inspired by God and it's useful for teaching and reproof and correct, all that stuff. But this one packs so much power. Here it is. 1 Corinthians chapter 13, verse 7. Love bears all things, believes all things, hopes all things, endures all things. Just stop and imagine what the world would look like if everyone lived out just that one verse. Nothing else, just that one. Wars would cease, conflict would cease, relationships would heal, marriages wouldn't fall apart, children wouldn't be abused, no one would be starving. All if we just lived out that one verse. Now, I know what you're thinking. Bernie, that's really nice, but it's simply not realistic. And it's not. But just imagine how your little corner of the world, your family, your workplace, your community would change if you lived out that one little verse. Mind-boggling, isn't it?
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1: 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Hello, I'm Chuck Swindoll. Here's an example. When through fiery trials thy pathway shall lie, my grace, all sufficient, shall be thy supply. The flame shall not hurt thee. I only designed thy dross to consume and thy gold to refine. What beautiful words. You and I might never have thought to describe a difficult period like that. But others before us have suffered, remember. And they've left behind these wonderful words to encourage us to hold on to hope, to press forward, to trust in our God.
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2: In this bulletin, Victorian regional train services running back to normal and the Queensland Premier calling out CFMEU bullying. With the details, I'm Jaden James. Telstra has confirmed more than 600 calls to 000 failed to connect as a result of a major network issue. Of the 639 calls followed up by Telstra, 230 callers advised by text that no assistance was required. Chief Financial Officer Michael Ackland says 402 cases needed a follow-up voice call.
3: Of those 402 cases, 170 calls were passed to the police for either further welfare check or assistance, and we had 7 callers advised that they needed assistance in total, and their details were referred to the relevant emergency services organisations.
2: Meanwhile, all Victorian regional train lines are back up and running after the outage forced services to be suspended for more than 24 hours. V-Line CEO Will Tiepo telling Nine services started to resume from midday, but there are still disruptions.
4: Obviously, it's going to be a bit of a bumpy ride in terms of getting back to normal, and mainly because of our trains have been out of position due to the outage yesterday. So we are seeing low patronage this afternoon as the trains are starting to roll out. We're really thankful that we're back up and running again.
2: Regional New South Wales Trainlink services are also running back to normal. Labor's draft national policy platform is understood to include new legal requirements for artificial intelligence. Party members are pushing for laws which would see music, art and other works generated by AI clearly labelled. Queensland's Deputy Premier is rejecting warnings from unions that a proposed construction code would delay Olympic builds. The Commission of Inquiry into the CFMEU wants feedback on a draft code, which would set new industrial relations standards on building sites. Unions say the new rules are confusing and could clash with federal workplace laws. But Jared Blaise says the industry needs an overhaul to improve productivity and to end union bullying.
5: We want workers to be well paid, as they will be. We want them to be safe at work and go home to their families safe. Everyone wants that. Everyone in the government wants that. But there comes a time you cannot accept the bullying, the intimidation, the fear, the misogyny any longer.
2: The draft code applies to all government-funded construction projects over $2 million. Overseas, Pastor Tom West claims the American Bible Belt is a harder mission field than in a secular British suburb. After planting a church in London, he took over a 200-year-old Baptist church in Nashville. He writes for the Gospel Coalition that the harder soul to reach is the one that has just enough Christianity to feel well and wants no more of it. Pastor West points out persecution drives a church to its knees, but comfort lulls it to sleep. He said revitalising a church in America's Christian South has been harder than raising one in the anti-Christian UK. A 15-year-old Ethiopian girl refuses to renounce her faith in Christ, despite her Muslim family and community turning against her. Indy Mikhail has had to flee from her home and give up school. International Christian Concern reports she often cries, but still believes Jesus is with her. In sport, victorious Blues players have arrived home in Sydney after their stunning win over the Maroons in the Origin decider in Brisbane. Man of the series Nathan Cleary says his side's against the odds triumph is among the highlights of his glittering career.
6: Oh, it's right at the top, being able to represent your state. Something I've always wanted to do as a kid, and to do it, you know, on the biggest stage and get a win like that, it's unbelievable.
2: Meantime, the West Tigers have reportedly given star 5'8" Jerome Luai permission to find a new club for next season before he joins the PNG Chiefs in 2028. That's the latest Vision National News. I'm Jaden James.

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1: Is it just my imagination, or is spirituality on the rise in the public arena? Having a faith has its share of consequences, just like not having one has its share too. Just before he was crucified, Jesus said there are people who are going to hate us if we believe in him. Probably nothing unusual about that. I mean, you only have to barrack for the wrong team and people are in your face. And there's so many areas of our lives where what we believe has the potential to bring us into conflict with others. But in the end, if we don't stand for something, we'll probably fall for anything. Jesus' main message was that in spite of how people respond or treat us, we're to love them and wish them the very best and not get caught up in a cycle of hate. And he said that on the back of doing a whole raft of terrific positive things and getting nailed for it. It'll take a lifetime of practice, but with his help as our mentor, it's a powerful, liberating reality.
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1: Not long ago, the leader of Boko Haram, the terrorist organisation responsible for kidnapping 200 girls in Nigeria, made the claim that God told him to do it. Throughout history, the claim of God told me has been used to justify heinous crimes and dreadful abuses of power. We know that God speaks, but we also know we can get it wrong. How do we know it's God's voice we're hearing? The real question is, of course, is this something God would say? But then, how do we know it's something He would say? The good news is that God has provided us with an answer. He sent us a person, a living, breathing demonstration of His nature. Jesus came to show us what God is like. That means every revelation should be tested against this question: would Jesus say this? Does it line up with His words of compassion and His acts of kindness? Does it set the captive free and lift up the broken? If it doesn't, we know definitively it isn't sourced in the heart of God. If the leader of Boko Haram had done this, we may still have 200 girls safe home with their families today. 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
2: Colorado University researcher Paul Bell has found a really surprising fact. Car owners who personalize their vehicles with bumper stickers and dashboard paraphernalia are more likely to be aggressive than those who don't. Even more intriguing, does not matter what the subject of the stickers are. People who promoted love and peace were just as likely to be vicious on the roads as those with stickers containing offensive language. Why would this be the case? The researchers suggest that the stickers on the cars are like territory markers and that these drivers have a stronger sense of personal space on the road and are more easily offended than others. In a busy and pressured world, we want to create a little refuge even in our cars and react in anger when others intrude on our space. What we need is the security that God loves us and knows us, and that will make us a more loving and patient person.
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1: Have you ever wondered what God sounds like? Is his voice a booming guttural sound? Or is it a soft, mystical whisper? What accent does he have? Is he a serious monotone, or more like an animated comic? Recognizing the sound of God's voice is a learning process. In this school, the Holy Spirit is our teacher, and our everyday lives are the classroom. We learn by experiencing his voice personally. Learning to hear from God takes time, and it usually starts small. God is more likely to say something simple like, "Wash up the dishes," before he says, "Move to another country." Over time, we get better at recognizing God's voice. A bit like when a close friend calls you on the phone, there's no real need to introduce themselves. The more you know someone, the easier it is to recognize them. It's the same with God. In some ways, it's hard to describe what God sounds like until you've experienced it for yourself. He speaks in so many different ways. But however he speaks, he is able to make himself clear. All we need to do is to ask him. This is Tanya Harris of GodConversations.com.
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2: 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In the Gospels, we read details about miracle after miracle as Jesus traveled with his disciples. We tend to focus on the amazing wonders of healing and God's power, but sometimes gloss over the truth that lives were touched and changed when they encountered the personal touch of God's grace. 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He steps beyond the prayers of a father seeking the healing of his child to the heart of the story. You'll see how this situation and the miracle that occurs points to everyday faith. 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
3: We have been looking at about the importance of transferring the whole truth, the whole counsel of God, as the old biblical translation says, the whole counsel of God to the next generation. And that is probably the most important thing that you can do, and the one thing that everyone can do. And that is interceding on behalf of the next generation. And I'm not talking about a quick prayer here and there, or even praying when there is a crisis and there's a need and there's something urgent and you need to go. I'm talking about tenaciously, persistently, intentionally interceding until God answers. You say, Michael, how you can be confident that God will answer that prayer? Simply because the promises of God. I'm going to come back to that passage again, but let me tell you, 1 Corinthians chapter 7 makes it very clear that whenever there's one believing parent, one believing parent, therefore the next generation of that one believing parent as sanctified in that one believing parent. Translation, God has a plan for the lives of the children of even one believing parent. One of the examples that impacted me greatly is a man in the scripture who would not give up interceding for his next generation. And he got blessed out of his sandals. Because he's not only got the answer to his prayer, they experienced salvation. So I want you to turn with me, please, to Scripture. John's Gospel, chapter 4, beginning at verse 46, all the way to 53. John's Gospel, chapter 4, 46 to 53. It is a story of a man who comes to Jesus interceding on behalf of his son. You know what I love about this man? That he would not be dissuaded, he would not be deterred, even when his own expectations were not met. This is a father, most likely, had very little biblical knowledge. This is a father, most likely, did not know or had no clue of all the theological debates that were going on at the time. This is a father, perhaps, did not know a great deal about Jesus, that he is God of very God in human flesh. And yet, what he expressed here was an unwavering faith in the promise of

0: Jesus. In the words of Jesus, he expressed an immovable faith in the trustworthiness of the words of Jesus. He exercised confident faith in the promise of Jesus. He totally believed Jesus on behalf of his next generation. And that is what I will be focusing on today. This man in John chapter 4 comes to Jesus, like so many of us, out of crisis faith. I think not all of us, I know that. But some of us, when we came to Christ, was a crisis in our life or some issues or something going on, and we in desperation turned to Christ. And you know, nothing wrong with that. Nothing wrong with that. The Lord will honor that crisis faith. But the problem is we dishonor God when our faith stays in that crisis mode or only come to God whenever there is a crisis. That's dishonoring to God. Beloved, listen to me. There can be no doubt that God does not look down or despise or reject crisis faith. But it is dishonoring to God when we stay in a crisis faith, that every time we get into a crisis, we develop that faith. God often answers crisis faith prayer in order that may encourage us to go from strength to strength, to get to higher levels of faith, to move on, graduate to the next step of faith, to go from crisis faith to contagious faith. And that is why I want to show you five steps that have taken place in the life of this man and that they ought to take place in our lives. Because when you go from crisis faith to contagious faith, there are three other steps in between. And so I want to share them with you very quickly. It began, his faith began with a crisis. It's a crisis faith. But secondly, it went to continuing faith. And then thirdly, we see it blossoming into confident faith. And fourthly, it leads to confirmed faith. And finally, we see it here. This father's faith become contagious. As I said, most of us, when we become serious intercessors on behalf of the next generation, we come with a sense of urgency. And that's fine. Nothing wrong with that. God uses these circumstances to draw us to himself. God responds to this, old King James Bible says, importunities. God graciously uses these baby steps of faith to take us to the next step of faith, to the next level of faith, to the next stage of faith. Look at verse 46. A nobleman, that is somebody from the royal household. He's in the king's palace. A nobleman come in desperation. This man is a member of the king's courtiers. This man, no doubt, given his position, he had lots of money, lots of prestige, and lots of influence. But his money, prestige, and power could not help him. He needed a supernatural intervention. He recognized that nothing he's got can help him in his crisis. Thankfully, this crisis situation led him to a budding faith in Jesus. The most amazing thing about our Lord is that he welcomes this type of beginner's faith. He welcomes it. This man implored Jesus. This man besought Jesus. This man urged Jesus. You see it in his voice. This man persisted in intercession with Jesus, even when on the surface it appears, and you'll see it very clearly in the scripture, for on the surface it appears that he's being rebuffed by Jesus. But I want you to remember this rebuff is not intentional focusing on this man. Now, there is a large crowd of people, if you read it in the context, a large crowd of people. And when they see somebody like this, recognized by his clothes, people were making way for him to come to Jesus. So he comes to Jesus. This is a large crowd. And Jesus was speaking to the crowd, not necessarily to this man specifically, even though he was included. Verse 48. Unless you people see miracles and signs and wonders, you'll never believe. Here's a biblical fact. Listen to me. I know many of you testify to this as I do. If we are to grow in faith, we must be willing to accept the test of faith. There are many people who want faith without being tested in their faith. But it's like a school. You cannot make it to college unless you graduate from high school. And the same thing in the spiritual school. You have to pass the test of faith. There's always a test. Always a test. There can be no testimony without a test. And the test of faith is designed by God to reveal to us, He already knows, is to reveal to us the level of our faith. It is designed to reveal to us the seriousness of our faith or lack thereof. It shows us if our crisis faith willing to grow into a higher level and a higher level and a higher level of faith, or do we just want the crisis to be over? Get me out of this, God! And when He does, we say, hey, what did you do for me lately? It is designed to test if we have a fleeting faith or a continuing faith. Do we just have a temporary faith or a permanent faith? Beloved, please listen to my heart. Listen to me. Believing God for the next generation, trusting God to do great things with the next generation, totally believing God to use the next generation, He must move us from crisis faith to continuing faith. You see it clearly in this nobleman. He went from crisis faith to continuing faith. You say, how? Look at verse 48 again. Jesus puts him off, as it were, but he was not going to be deterred. He is not taking no for an answer. He's not going to give up. He's not going to just say, okay. How does he respond to that rebuttal? How does he do that? Verse 49. You people, unless you see... said, sir, just come with me. I'm not listening to anything else. I'm just come with me. 49, verse 49. What is he saying? He's saying, my faith is in who you are. My faith is not only for what you can do, but of who you are. And that is why his faith goes from crisis faith to continuing faith to confident faith. Look at verse 50. Jesus said, you go, your son lives. I want to tell you, here's a use of imagination. Had this man's faith stayed in a crisis faith mode, had this man's faith was merely a shallow faith, just trying to get what he wants to get, he would have said, now wait a minute, Jesus, aren't you going to come with me and see the boy? Aren't you going to come and lay hands on him and heal him? How can I be sure that this is the case? How do I know that this is really the case? My boy is long, long away from here. Capernaum is right there on the lake, and we're here in Nazareth County. He's a long way away. But he didn't. He didn't. He didn't. And the reason he did not is because his crisis faith moved forward to being continuing faith. Now it is confident faith. It's confident. Not arrogance. There's a world of difference between confidence and arrogance. Beloved, confident faith takes God at His word. Amen. Confident faith takes God at His word. Confident faith fully trusts in the promises of God. Confident faith believes without evidence. Confident faith does not doubt in the dark what God has revealed in the daylight. Now, I testify to you, and I told you this before, that I hung and I continue to hang everything in my life on the promises of God. And so can you hang on the promises of God regardless of where your next generation actually are right now, wherever they are spiritually. Because you know and I know that doubt is the enemy of faith, right? Doubt is the enemy of faith. And doubt tempts all of us, including your pastor. Doubt tempts all of us. But doubt needs to continuously being uprooted like a noxious weeds. How? By trusting in the Word of God, by taking hold of the promises of God, by dropping anchor on the promises of God. Many years ago, someone said to me, faith is like a toothbrush. Everyone should have their own and use it regularly. My friend, I can tell you on the authority of the Word of God, if you're a God-fearer, if you're walking daily with God, if you're faithful with God, then you can exercise faith on behalf of the next generation. But here comes something that is of uttermost importance, interceding for the next generation, but we must also model faith to the next generation. We must model that faith, because if we model faith, sooner or later, they will develop their own faith. When they see us go from crisis faith to continuing faith to confident faith, sooner or later, they will experience confirmed faith. This member of King Herod's inner circle believed God for the next generation. He trusted God's word without visible evidence. He couldn't see it. He took Jesus' word for it. He trusted in Jesus' promise. So much so that he did not rush home that day. Earlier I told you about God's promise in 1 Corinthians 7, 14, 15, and 16. That non-believing children of the one who is a believing parent are sanctified or set aside for God to do work in their life. This means that as you intercede, your next generation, as you pray for the next generation, you can rest at peace. You're not anxious. You're not worried. You're interceding. You're not giving up. But you're at peace. Somehow, somewhere, sometime, God is going to keep His word. God is going to keep His promises. So you rest in peace. Question. You know why this is really important? Do you know why it's important? Listen to me. Because it has nothing to do with who I am or who you are or who anybody else is. It has nothing to do with who we are. Important as we are to the heart of God, has nothing to do with us. It has everything to do with the character of God. And you see it throughout the scripture. God accepted Abraham's intercession on behalf of Lot and his family. God blessed Pharaoh because of Joseph. God accepted Moses' intercession on behalf of the stiff-necked, rebellious people. And God blessed Solomon because of the prayers of David. God answered Hannah's prayer and blessed her with Samuel. And I can go on and on and on and on. I wrote a book on this prayer of people of old. Look at the text with me, please. When the nobleman went home the next day, it's the next day. You know how I know that? Going to see it. The servant met him, probably gate of the city. They probably stayed at that gate all night long, waiting for the boss to come home. They were probably saying to each other, the boss man is not going to believe what happened. The boss man is not going to believe the good news that we got for him. The boss man will probably want to see for himself. Oh, wait till he gets home and he sees for himself what happened. The servants probably could not sleep that night, but the nobleman did. So when he came home, he only asked one question. Just one question. One question. No, it was not. Let me see for myself. Where is the boy? No. You know what the question was? What time did this happen? What time did this happen? What time was the boy healed? Listen, I'm using sanctified imagination here, okay? Boss, what difference does it make? Oh, it makes all the difference in the world. Because this is not a coincidence. This is not a happenstance. This is not an accident. This is not luck. It happened the very second the promise was uttered from the lips of Jesus. Crisis faith gave way to continuing faith, which developed into confident faith. Now it becomes confirmed faith. And my beloved friends, confirmed faith must lead to contagious faith. If you seek God and God answers you and you keep your mouth shut and you don't testify, think about it. Verse 53. They told him, of course, yesterday. That's how I know it was the day after, that he didn't come home right away. When the nobleman confirmed the moment of the miracle, the Bible said, so he and his entire household, they all got converted. His testimony and his witness to his household, that including all the servants and the slaves and the children, the grandchildren, everybody's in the household, became believers. That's the word of testimony. The Samaritan woman, she came and she said, come and see a man who told me everything about my life. Testimony. They all came out. Testimony. Testimony. They won the victory with the word of God and the word of their testimony. If I learned anything about the word of God, is I know this. God is a covenant-making and covenant-keeping God. God loves to work with multiple generations. God loves to bless whole households to be used and blessed by God. And that is why believing on behalf of the next generation is not an option. It's not an option. And you see, it's right, the New Testament, not just the Old Testament, but you see it in the New Testament. In Acts chapter 10, the very first Gentile. It was a captain in the Italian army. He was Italian. He was not Jew. This is the first Gentile ever to believe and be redeemed by the Lord Jesus Christ. Cornelius. The Bible said in Acts 10, Cornelius and his whole household believed and were baptized. You go into Acts chapter 16. When Paul and Silas were singing in the prison and there was an earthquake and the jailer thought, oh, the people are going to escape and then the government's going to kill me, so he's about to take his own life. And Paul says, stop, we're all here. And then he said, what must I do to be saved? And the apostle Paul shares with him, believe in the Lord Jesus Christ. And the Bible said, Acts 16, the Philippian jailer and his whole household. Can you say whole household? Believed. You go again, Acts 16. Lydia, businesswoman, when she came to the Lord, her whole household. God loves to work with multiple generations. The question is, will you covenant to at least intercede for the next generation?
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2: I just wanted to thank Dr. Youssef for his walk with the Lord and for his testimony and for his daily devotional that he sends out. 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It always draws me closer to the Lord and to praise the Lord more. And I just want to thank him so much, and I really appreciate his walk with the Lord. And I just want to tell you thank you.
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2: Those who choose to live godly in Christ Jesus, those who fear God and walk in his ways, will always generate enemies who are jealous of them and will seek to have them overthrown. So when the most righteous person who ever lived, the Lord Jesus, was here, he was condemned and crucified. So we have the account in the life of Daniel, prefiguring the Lord Jesus Christ. Daniel had lived an exemplary life. There was no fault in him, and he was very effective as an administrator. So when the Medes and Persians took over from the Babylonians, they took this senior public servant from the Babylonian era and made him one of the three governors in the Persian Empire. And he performed so well that Darius thought, I'll ditch the other two governors and put everything in Daniel's hand. At this stage, Daniel is somewhere between 85 and 90 years old, and yet he is still a brilliant administrator and a faithful servant of God. The 120 men who answer to him, some of them at least desiring to use their position for their own benefit, must get rid of Daniel, who is in heeding their self-interest. But they cannot find a fault with him on moral grounds, and so they petition the king to make a law that no man may pray to any god other than the emperor himself for 30 days, knowing that Daniel prays to his God, opening the windows of his house towards Jerusalem 3 times every day. Darius signs the decree without realizing that the flattery he has received is all just an attempt to destroy Daniel. And promptly, Daniel's enemies report him to the king and demand that the king execute Daniel. Darius is very frustrated with himself, annoyed with himself, displeased with himself, but he can't get around the law, for there is no higher authority other than God himself. And so it is God himself who must break this law. So Daniel is arrested and placed in the lion's den. Darius seals it with his seal, saying to Daniel, your God, whom you serve continually, he will deliver you. Then a stone was brought and laid on the mouth of the den, and the king sealed it with his own signet ring and with the signets of his lords, that the purpose concerning Daniel might not be changed. Now the king went to his palace and spent the night fasting, and no musicians were brought before him. Also his sleep went from him. Then the king arose very early in the morning and went in haste to the den of lions. And when he came to the den, he cried out with a lamenting voice to Daniel. The king spoke, saying to Daniel, Daniel, servant of the living God, has your God, whom you serve continually, been able to deliver you from the lions? Then Daniel said to the king, O king, live forever. My God sent his angel and shut the lions' mouths, so they have not hurt me, because I was found innocent before him. And also, O king, I have done no wrong before you. Now the king was exceedingly glad for him, and commanded that they should take Daniel out of the den. So Daniel was taken out of the den, and no injury whatever was found on him, because he believed in his God. And the king gave the command, and they brought those men who had accused Daniel, and they cast them into the den of lions, them, their children, and their wives. And the lions overpowered them and broke all their bones in pieces before they ever came to the bottom of the den. Then King Darius wrote, to all peoples, nations, and languages that dwell in all the earth, peace be multiplied to you. I make a decree that in every dominion of my kingdom, men must tremble and fear before the God of Daniel. For he is the living God, and steadfast forever. His kingdom is the one which shall not be destroyed, and his dominion shall endure to the end. He delivers and rescues, and he works signs and wonders in heaven and on earth, who has delivered Daniel from the power of the lions. So this Daniel prospered in the reign of Darius and in the reign of Cyrus the Persian. My name's Arthur, and I thank you for joining me as we share the incredible deliverance of Daniel from the lion's den. The point is that we must understand that the world is against God and takes it against his people. But his people need to trust in their God, to believe in God, and do what is right. For God always has the final word. The Lord therefore required Daniel to pass through this experience as an encouragement to all the people of God, both then and now, not to fear the threats of men, but to continue to serve God and honor God. The incredible reality that the nation of Israel exists today is because the God of Israel is the living God. The God of Daniel is the living God. His kingdom is the one that shall not be destroyed, and his dominion shall endure forever. When the Lord Jesus came, the message that was proclaimed by John the Baptist and then by Jesus is the kingdom of heaven, the kingdom of God, is at hand. For Daniel had explained to Nebuchadnezzar there were four earthly kingdoms, and then there would be God's eternal kingdom: the Babylonian period, the Persian period, the Greek period, and the Roman period. And the Romans were in power, so the fourth kingdom was there. The next kingdom is the kingdom of God. And Christians who pray the prayer the Lord taught us, "Thy kingdom come, thy will be done on earth as it is in heaven," pray for this kingdom every day. Those men who sought to use the law against God and against God's people were condemned by Darius. To show that the lions had no fear for God's people, but their power was well directed towards the enemies of God. Daniel said, "My God sent his angel and shut the lions' mouths." And the Lord Jesus says to his disciples, "Lo, I am with you always, even to the end of the age." God's people do suffer. The number of believers who are persecuted in the world today is greater than has ever occurred in history. But it does not make the mainstream news. The prince of this world is still seeking to suppress the righteousness of God and the worship of God. God's people are still called to be righteous, to resist the devil, but to serve God by doing good to all men, especially the household of God, even to those who are our enemies. And this is what Daniel and his friends Shadrach, Meshach, and Abednego had done their whole lives and were continuing to do. For there was no offense in Daniel against Darius or the kingdom, but they prospered in the reign of Darius and the reign of Cyrus the Persian. They were given honor, and they passed that honor and glory onto their God. And because righteous men ruled, so the kingdom was established in peace. The placing of Daniel in the lion's den for destruction prefigures the crucifixion of the Lord Jesus Christ. But Daniel was brought out of the den, and the Lord Jesus came out of the tomb. Death had no power over him, even as the lions had no power over Daniel. And so, those who believe in Jesus will also rise up from the graves to be with our Lord Jesus forever. And so Jesus taught us, "If you want to follow me, take up your cross daily. Do not fear those who can destroy the body, but that's all they can do. Rather fear him who, having destroyed the body, can cast the soul into hell.

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1: Mark is leading us through the final week of the life of Jesus, leading up to the crucifixion. It's all happening at Passover time. And so on Sunday, the 10th of Nisan, Jesus presented himself as the Lamb of God, but also as the King of Israel riding on a donkey, and was acclaimed by the crowds as he came into Jerusalem. The following morning, he comes into the temple and drives out those who were trading there, the money changers, and those who are selling lambs and doves for sacrifice, saying, "My Father's house is a house of prayer, but you have made it a den of thieves." That morning, coming into Jerusalem, he had cursed the fig tree. And on Tuesday morning, the disciples note that the fig tree is destroyed. Jesus tells them to have faith in God. Just as the fig tree was destroyed, so the nation is going to be destroyed. But they are to have faith in God, because a remnant will be saved, as Isaiah taught. Just like chopping down a big tree, the root is still alive, although the top of the tree is completely gone. During that day, various groups come and quiz Jesus, the scribes, the Pharisees, the Herodians, the Sadducees, and of course the chief priests. And none can find fault with him, or dare ask him any more questions. But again, the crowd enjoys listening to him, and we continue on Tuesday evening, reading in Mark 13. Then, as he went out of the temple, one of his disciples said to him, "Teacher, see what manner of stones and what buildings are here?" And Jesus answered and said to him, "Do you see these great buildings? Not one stone shall be left upon another that shall not be thrown down." Now as he sat on the Mount of Olives opposite the temple, Peter, James, John and Andrew asked him privately, "Tell us, when will these things be? And what will be the sign when all these things will be fulfilled?" And Jesus, answering them, began to say, "Take heed that no one deceives you. For many will come in my name, saying, 'I am he,' and will deceive many. But when you hear of wars and rumors of wars, do not be troubled, for such things must happen. But the end is not yet. For nation will rise against nation and kingdom against kingdom. And there will be earthquakes in various places, and there will be famines and troubles. These are the beginnings of sorrows. But watch out for yourselves, for they will deliver you to the councils, and you will be beaten in the synagogues. You will be brought before rulers and kings for my sake, for attest me to them. And the gospel must first be preached to all the nations. But when they arrest you and deliver you up, do not worry beforehand or premeditate what you will speak. But whatever is given you in that hour, speak that. For it is not you who speak, but the Holy Spirit. Now brother will betray brother to death, a father his child, and children will rise up against parents and cause them to be put to death, and you will be hated by all for my name's sake. But he who endures to the end shall be saved. So when you see the abomination of desolation spoken of by Daniel the prophet standing where it ought not, let the reader understand. Then let those who are in Judea flee to the mountains. Let him who is on the housetop not go down into the house, nor enter to take anything out of his house. And let him who is in the field not go back to get his clothes. Woe to those who are pregnant, and to those who are nursing babies in those days. And pray that your flight may not be in winter. For in those days there will be tribulation, such as has not been since the beginning of the creation, which God created, until this time, nor shall ever be. And unless the Lord had shortened those days, no flesh would be saved. But for the elect's sake, whom he chose, he shortened those days. Then, if anyone says to you, 'Look, here is the Christ,' or 'Look, there he is,' do not believe it. For false Christs and false prophets will arise and show signs and wonders to deceive, if possible, even the elect. But take heed, see, I have told you beforehand. But in those days after the tribulation, the sun will be darkened, and the moon will not give its light. The stars of heaven will fall, and the powers of heaven will be shaken. Then they will see the Son of Man coming in the clouds with great power and glory. And then he will send his angels and gather together his elect from the four winds, from the farthest part of earth to the farthest part of heaven. My name's Arthur, and I thank you for joining me as we begin to think about Jesus' message concerning the future. It is a pattern of Scripture that God reveals the future before he does it. And here, at the close of the age where the Jews are the messengers of the gospel, for remember, in chapter 12, Jesus said the vineyard would be taken from the husbandman and given to others. That is, the testimony of God will be taken away from Israel and given to the church. And so there will be a period of great destruction upon Israel. Not complete destruction in the sense that they should cease to exist, because Isaiah has repeatedly said that a remnant will be there, because it is of Israel that God will establish his kingdom. So the context of this chapter is concerning Israel. What will happen to Jerusalem? What will happen to the temple? What will generally happen to them through time? And the fact that the Son of Man, that is the Lord Jesus, will come again to establish his kingdom. It's the Tuesday evening, as we've noted. He's had a full day in the temple, but at the end of the day, he heads out with his disciples to go to the Mount of Olives. And the disciples are still amazed at the construction that Herod has built as he rebuilt the second temple, a very magnificent building. And although the building no longer stands, the platform on which it was built is still an impressive piece of ancient architecture. Huge stones that you can see when you take a walk along the base of the western wall. So they say, "See what manner of stones and what buildings are here." And Jesus said, "Do you see these great buildings? Not one stone shall be left upon another that shall not be thrown down." Herod had built up a large platform and had many magnificent buildings on it. Solomon's portico, which is where the early Christians would meet, the temple itself, and other buildings that were there. Magnificent buildings, a magnificent complex. The temple itself, built in white marble, standing out. But Jesus said, every one of the stones will be thrown down. And so it was. Just 40 years later, the Romans destroyed the city and threw down every stone from that platform. Those stones that were thrown down, you can still see them at the corner near the Western Wall, also known as the Wailing Wall. Those stones have been left there as a reminder of the judgment that came upon Israel. Having made that comment, he goes across to the Mount of Olives and sits opposite the temple, and Peter, James, John, and Andrew ask him privately, "Tell us, when will these things be? And what will be the sign when all these things are fulfilled?" So Jesus is not publicly declaring, but he is declaring to his disciples, the inner group. Peter and Andrew are brothers. James and John are brothers. And he brings to them a warning which applies particularly to the Jewish people, indicating that there will be a long time and there will be much trouble in the world before the kingdom is ultimately established. But the kingdom will be ultimately established. They just need to be patient and to be careful in the way that they live their lives. The first problem is that false teachers and false prophets will come, even false Christs. Many will come in my name, saying, "I am he." So the first thing that Satan would do from the very beginning of the church is to bring in his counterfeits, people who make claims to be godly people, but are not. But there would also be false teachers among the Jewish community. And of course, many people are deceived by these, and that is a big excuse that is used today against the church, rejecting the message of the gospel because of the evil that others have done who have professed to be Christ's. And Jesus says, there will be many deceivers who will come.

Condospinner here with a thought for the day. I heard the statement many years ago that we're all a product of our past. I continue to marvel at that truth. Having said that, I don't believe that the past should be a ball and chain in our lives. Now, what do I mean by that? Quite a number of years ago, I had an accident. I fell over. I hurt myself really bad. Broke my kneecap. I also broke my elbow. I gashed my face. Had concussion. Looked as though I'd been in a fight. I had grazes down my leg and so on, and it took a long time to recuperate. I had to do some physio, and the x-rays that came didn't show any of these breaks, but then I'm told that's a normal thing, but it was frustrating for me. And I found myself before a specialist after a lot of physio and whatnot, and he started to talk to me, and it was time, apparently, that I should be moving on, that I should have started to heal and got back to work and so on. And I was, again, commented the fact that I had this accident and I fell over. And somewhere along the line in the conversation, he stopped and he said, yeah, but that was then. I'm more interested about where you are now.

0: I believe that God is a God of blessings. I believe that He will take the negative of our past and present and turn it into good. Now, having said this, I don't want to minimalize, that's a hard word, but in other words, make little of the impact of the past. And I don't want to be even sounding condescending. If there is pain and despair, I believe that it's real, and it should always be the subject of our prayer and compassion. Many Old Testament and New Testament saints had a past. For some, the past condemned them, a constant reminder of their failure. The past can also be a reminder of the healing and blessings of God the Father. And I suppose that's where I want to be at the moment. That's what I want to share with you today. The past is the past. What does God do about our past? It's interesting, when he spoke to the nation of Israel, he said, hey guys, let's just reason for a moment. This is in the book of Isaiah. Even though your sins are as red as scarlet, I'll turn them as white as snow. I will take your sin and take it as far as the east is from the west. So God wanted to reason with his people. And in this reasoning, he wanted them to realize that sin is sin, the past is the past, obedience is obedience, and disobedience is disobedience. And he wanted them to understand that he can do something about that in the same way as he can do something about our past, our present, today. And I know there are many people today that say that they haven't done anything terrible and they're not really bad. Well, let's accept that. Who am I to judge? The Bible says, for all have sinned and come short of the glory of God. And it's this general sin that has sent the Lord Jesus to the cross at Calvary that we may be able to experience the glory of God in our lives. Yes, God is a God who wants to bless. The Old Testament saints, the New Testament saints understood that. The past may condemn. It may be a reminder of failure. But the present is what God does in the Lord Jesus today as he heals and as he blesses his people. Let's pray. Heavenly Father, we thank you for your wonderful love. We thank you that the past is the past and the present is the present. We can either live the present in the past or we can live the present now in you, accepting your love and your forgiveness, your strength and your mercy, your joy and your peace, and the fruit of your Spirit. By faith we receive these things, and by faith we accept your forgiveness. And by faith we look at yesterday and say thank you. May it always be a stepping stone to that which is bigger, better, and greater in you, that we may look forward to your present action in our life. Help us to live today, as the Lord Jesus said, one day at a time, trusting you, for each day is sufficient in itself. In the name of the Lord Jesus. This has been Contus Benedict with a thought for the day.
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1: Sometimes we're faced with big decisions. Decisions that can change the course of our lives. Hi, I'm Bernie Diamond. Big decisions can be exciting. Should I marry so-and-so? Should I buy this house? Should I take this job? But they can be scary, make the wrong choice, and, well, the consequences can be disastrous. If only we could know how the different options would play themselves out. Jesus had to make a big decision, choosing 12 disciples, men to whom he'd ultimately entrust the fledgling church, a new movement born in tumultuous times. Who to pick? So he went up to a mountain and he spent the night there praying. And then when he came down, he called all these disciples together and chose 12. Why? Why did he pray? Because it's in those quiet, beautiful times alone with God, those times when we just don't know which choice to make, it's in those times that we hear his quiet, still, mighty, wonderful voice. Jesus prayed.
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1: Hi, it's Jamin, your one-minute coach. Tim Ferriss, in his book The 4-Hour Workweek, suggests that the three real luxuries in life are time, money and mobility. The interesting thing is that most entrepreneurs have none of the three. Even if what they are doing is seen as successful, often it takes up all their time, the money is invested into their business, and they are stuck to a specific location. The key, therefore, is to create products and services that can operate without you being in the room that you can manage remotely. With technology the way it is these days, this literally means you could be anywhere in the world and have clients anywhere in the world. The amazing thing about the world we live in is that there is no easier and more open time to make it as an entrepreneur. There really is no barrier to entry. You don't have to ask anyone else's permission, and no one can really stop you. If you are prepared to leave the relative safety of the 9-to-5 work life, then time, money, and mobility can become a definite reality. For more information, go to oneminutecoach.com.au.
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2: 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One of the negatives of social media is the pressure of the enormous online community that causes people to feel like they need to virtue signal on every issue to prove that they fit in. At its worst, it is mass social insecurity of people trying to prove that they're cool. It takes courage to stand out, to hold a different view, especially if that opinion is informed by a Christian worldview. Jesus told his followers that he was not popular, so those who follow him can expect the same response.
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3: In a previous God's Money Matters spot, we discussed the reasons that God wants us to tithe. One, because he first gave and it makes us more like him. Two, because it strengthens our faith and our trust in him. And three, it brings about financial discipline. We also discussed how God wants us to tithe to the storehouse, being in today's context, our local church. So we've got the tithing matter sorted, but what about free will offerings? What are free will offerings for? I believe that tithes are not a choice. We are commanded to give the tithe. However, on the other hand, free will offerings are a way for us to express our gratitude, thanks and love for God for what he has done for us. It's an outpouring of our heart. That's why it's called free will offerings. Since offerings are extra, over and above the tithe, there is no set formula for how much to give. I believe offerings should be given from the overflow in your budget, given from the extra that you have left over once all your other obligations are met. So this presupposes you know how much your obligations are, and the best way to manage this is with a budget. I've met some Christians where they're struggling financially. They've been extremely generous with their offerings. Their church or some other worthy cause has been raising funds and gave generously to the cause. I love the heart of these people. However, it has at times caused them to get into financial trouble, as they've given generously without considering the other financial commitments. I found a great way to ensure this problem doesn't happen to you. There are always great causes that will touch your heart and that you want to give to. So why don't you set aside an amount of money every week into a separate bank account specifically for offerings? And when these causes and needs arise, you can simply give from the offerings account rather than from your primary bill paying account. This way you can give without overextending yourself, giving wisely and freely as a good steward would. So why not be more deliberate with your free will giving and offerings? After all, in Acts 20:35, we are reminded that Jesus said, "It is more blessed to give than to receive."
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Maybe it's all just in your head. Feeling like you're trapped in your own skin, and now your body's frozen, broken down.

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1: Too often, we measure our lives by what we lack rather than by what we have. And there's a story about Jesus that teaches us the opposite. He just miraculously fed 5,000 people by multiplying 5 loaves and 2 fish. And after everyone had eaten, Jesus told them to collect and count what was left over. When they did that, they found that there were 12 baskets full. What remained was still a huge abundance of blessings, enough for another feast. What's happened in your life recently? Perhaps something wonderful, or perhaps a really difficult time. Count what remains. You'll always find an abundance of the blessings of the kingdom of God. The Apostle Paul says, "All things are yours, whether the world or life or death or the present or the future, all are yours, and you are of Christ and Christ is of God." Now that's a lot to count.
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1: I often say there are certain areas in life that are particularly difficult to hear God's voice in. Perhaps you can guess what they are. Here's my top three: relationships, particularly romantic ones, babies, and money. Did you notice the common thread? In all these issues of life, we are deeply invested in the outcome. We come to God loaded with our personal agendas, and our ability to hear God's voice can be muddied by our desires. Yet the challenges of hearing God speak about matters of the heart doesn't mean He can't or won't speak to us about them. After all, they constitute the most important parts of our lives. 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That means we need to be more careful about making claims about what God might have said. 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In other words, we need to diligently test what we hear against what we want to hear. 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

0: F-U-N spells fun. G'day, I'm Warwick Marsh from Dads for Kids. Fun. Yes, that's right. Something you have to major in at university for 5 years with high distinctions if you want to succeed as a dad. Rubbish. We adults get so engrossed in our activities and our sense of self-importance that we forget to have fun. But our children aren't really interested in whether we drive the latest model car, our investments or lack of them, or our ability to pay the mortgage. Depending on their age, your children just want a dad who can sing crazy songs with them, play funny games with them, or go for a walk in the park with them. A dad who will have fun. You know, fun is really important. Go and have some fun with your children. Don't put it off any longer. Read a book, blow some bubbles, fly a kite, play hide and seek with your children, because fun is serious business. It's the only sort of business our children understand. For more tips on being a great father, go to fatherhood.org.au.
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1: Hi, I'm Bernie Diamond. For some people, just putting food on the table each day is an incredible struggle. Billions live in abject poverty. I was talking to a man recently in Rwanda who was struggling to feed not just his own family, but relatives whose parents were killed in the genocide. And another man in Bangladesh who said to me, mostly we eat rice, but sometimes we don't have anything to eat, so we go hungry. When Jesus was teaching his disciples to pray, one of the things he said to pray for was this, Father, give us this day our daily bread. As I've looked into the eyes of the hungry, I've wondered how different is the meaning of that prayer in their heart than in mine. What sort of a God is Jesus to them when he touches their hearts and says, ask me and I'll provide? Today, that Rwandan man and the other one from Bangladesh, well, they both have enough food for their families. In their hearts, what sort of a God is their God, do you think?
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0: Don't you love it when you bump into a friend you haven't seen for ages? The kind of friend where it feels like the conversation just takes right off from where it was last time, even though you mightn't have been together for a couple of years? It reflects a deep, precious connection not affected by time and space. In a prayer Jesus prayed moments before he was betrayed, he prayed for all of his friends, both then and right down through the years till now. And one of the crucial things he asked for was that all of us who live lives of connectedness with him would be of one heart and mind with him and his Father, and that the love of his Father would be very noticeable in us. Human nature seems to have a brilliant habit of accentuating the negative, so it appears we're not of one heart and mind. But each time we walk back into the running conversation with Jesus that'll eventually last beyond time and space, we realise the love and unity that already exists is just a taste of what's still to come.
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2: In 1540, a new company was formed. It was not your usual commercial endeavour. It was the Company of Jesus. They became known as the Jesuits. This organisation was formed by a group of friends at Paris University. They were followers of Jesus in this Catholic institution. They had several defining characteristics which marked their actions and behaviour. One was described by the phrase, live with one foot raised. This meant to be always ready. Whatever God calls you to do, even at short notice, be ready. Their greatest example was Francis Xavier, who left on a dangerous 4-month sea voyage to Japan at 48 hours' notice. Even with such short notice, he was ready and willing. It's a great attitude in life to live with one foot raised.
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0: 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Hi there, I'm Chuck Swindoll. Say, are you living in the past, rerunning all your failures, your losses, your disappointments? Don't waste your time doing that. The hope we have in Christ means there's always a brighter tomorrow. Confession and repentance renew our relationship with the living God. The sins are forgiven. The shame is all canceled out along with the guilt. We're no longer chained to a deep, dark pit of the past. Grace gives us wings to soar.
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1: There's something wonderful about being around children. Watching them play and listening to their questions as they make sense of the world refreshes our cynical hearts. Children, they say, laugh more than 300 times a day compared to our meagre average of 15. A childlike attitude shouldn't be dismissed as something we grow out of. For some reason, as adults, we mistake innocence for ignorance, vulnerability for stupidity, and openness for a lack of maturity. There's a lot to be learned from little children. Jesus himself took them in his arms and taught his disciples from their example. While the mature were quibbling about who was the greatest, the smartest, and the most important, it was a child who demonstrated true perspective. Unless we change and become like children, Jesus said, we can't enter the kingdom of God. That doesn't mean we switch off our brains or blindly accept things without facts or reason. But children have a way of trusting without asking, receiving without questioning, and believing without doubting. When it comes to faith, that's the kind of heart God wants us to have. To enjoy the full blessings of his fatherhood, we too must have the heart of a little child. You're listening to Tanya Harris of GodConversations.com.
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0: is for you. Do you believe that? I'm Danny Sinnott with Another Brave to Go. It can be hard to believe that when we're wading through the tough stuff, but God never promised that life would be easy. He didn't say, follow me and all your problems will disappear in a puff of smoke. He didn't hand you a bar of chocolate and say, have a break, have a Kit Kat. Although chocolate's always a good option, let's face it. Actually, though, Jesus was very honest when he spoke about life. He said, in this world you will have trouble, but take heart, be of good courage. I have overcome the world. God says, I have not given you a spirit of fear, but of love, power, and a sound mind. God is love, and if you'll choose to believe that God is who he says he is and cling to him, you will always find hope. God will use your greatest trials and your biggest mess for your greatest message. When I lost my firstborn son, Jackson, it was the worst experience of my life. I wouldn't wish the loss of a child on anyone, but the number of people that I've been able to help around the world and minister to and mentor and do life together with because of that loss has shown me that God's plan is bigger than our pain. Jackson's death wasn't in vain, and I will see Jackson again in heaven. It's a huge honor and blessing to be able to speak into the life of another. It brings healing, peace, and joy. Jeremiah 29:11 says, I know the plans I have for you, declares the Lord, plans to prosper you and not to harm you, plans to give you hope and a future. God is for you. Believe that. For more resources, podcasts, and videos on doing life together, head on over to our website, braveenough.org.
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2: The Middle East is home to 68% of the world's unreached people groups. Since Leading the Way first began impacting the Middle East through dual language programs in 1996, the ministry has had unique access to one of the most challenging regions in the world.
3: In these end times, the great deceiver is tempting so many people to turn their backs on biblical truth, on biblical teaching. And that is why we take this message of the good news of the gospel to 195 countries from this church.
2: Leading the Way's Open Door campaign is continuing to focus on three strategic areas where the greatest need and opportunity exists. God has given Leading the Way an unprecedented open door to proclaim the gospel directly into this region. Join Dr. Yusuf and go through the open door of opportunity to reach these people for Christ through Leading the Way. Passionately proclaiming uncompromising truth. That's the heartbeat of Dr.

0: at 1-300-133-589 or ltw.org. Now, though, join Dr. Michael Yusuf as he begins this foundational message for Leading the Way. He's called We Preach Christ.
1: What I want to do today is to charge the next generation that in this place we have an always please God, we'll preach only the Christ of the Bible. It is the Christ of the Bible who is the way, the truth, and the life. Today, most reliable statistics are telling us that 52% of those who are professing to be Christians believe that there are many ways to God, that people can come to God any which way they want to. Now, whether the statistics get better or worse, that's not the issue. Let it be known that on this day, from this hill, we proclaim that Jesus is the only way to the Father, that Jesus is the only way to heaven, that Jesus is the only Savior of our souls and the Lord of our lives, that Jesus is the only giver of eternal life, and there can be no eternal life in heaven without Him, that Jesus is not just the founder of another religion, that Jesus is God of very God, who laid the splendor of His glory and came to earth and became man of very man, so that He may save men and women, boys and girls, that we believe that the Scripture says, there is no name under heaven by which is given for men and women to be saved except the name of Jesus. Amen. And therefore, the foundational text is 2 Corinthians chapter 4, verses 4 and 5. The God of this age, talking about Satan, the God of this age has blinded unbelievers so they cannot see the light of the gospel of the glory of Christ, who is the image of God. For we do not preach ourselves, but Jesus Christ as Lord, and we ourselves as servants for Jesus' sake. Now, if you study church history, and I love church history for this reason. In fact, church history and the study of church history has impacted my preaching, because I learned that through the years, through the last 2,000 years, every generation, God calls men and women, boys and girls, to stand up for the truth for that generation, to stand up against the spirit of the age, to stand up against those who seek to water down, modify, or otherwise compromise the gospel of Jesus Christ, those who deny the power of the gospel of Jesus Christ, those who seek to rewrite the gospel of Jesus Christ, those who seek to modify the message of salvation of Christ to fit the cultural milieu, those who seek to repaint the portrait of Jesus in order to make Him acceptable to miserable sinners, those who seek to remove the offense of the cross, those who seek to shave off the mane of the Lion of Judah, those who preach that if you believe somewhat, you repent to a certain extent, you'll be saved to a certain degree. No one a million know to this. The call of God upon me, upon this church, upon Leading the Way, Kingdom Sat, all the other ministries that have grown out of this church, is to be faithful to the proclamation of the truth in such a way that people will make an intelligent decision regarding Christ. They can either accept Him or rejecting Him. We don't force people to believe. God gives us a freedom of choice. Those who receive Him as their only Savior and Lord will receive forgiveness from their sins here and now, joy and peace here and now, and eternity in heaven with Him. Those who reject Him, they reject Him as their only Savior, as the only Lord of their life. They will spend their eternity in a place called hell, where there is torment, where there is pain. Please listen to me. God calls us to stand firm and to stand strong and to stand up and say with the Apostle Paul, we do not preach ourselves, but we preach Christ. And we are your servants for Jesus' sake. We do not preach our ideas, what makes us popular in culture or make us acceptable. We do not preach the rebranding of Jesus. I heard this from an evangelical preacher. We need to rebrand Jesus. Nor do we preach a surrender to the power of sin. Nor do we preach the capitulation to the enslavement of sin. Nor do we preach the surrender to the sexual revolution. Nor do we preach pragmatism and political correctness. No one a million knows to that. But we preach Christ and Christ alone.

0: Jude, the half-brother of Jesus, said, we contend for the faith once delivered, unmodified, not compromised, not watered down, once delivered to the saints, just once delivered. Even during the apostolic age, the apostles, particularly the apostle Paul, he confronted so many people, so many of his contemporaries who were preaching false gospels. Others were preaching modified gospel. Others were adding to gospel. And he exposed them all when he said, but we preach Christ, the Christ of the Word of God. In Galatia, he confronted those who were adding to the gospel and they viewed rituals equal with Jesus. He said, no, we preach Christ. In Ephesus and elsewhere, he confronted the Gnostics, those who said that we can be saved by having knowledge. And he said, no, we preach Christ. The early heretic by name is Marcion, from which we get Marcion, the heresy, an early Christian heresy, where he said that the God of the Old Testament is not the same as the God of the New Testament, and therefore we need to be unhitched from the Old Testament. But faithful disciples of Jesus said, without the Old Testament, the New Testament does not make sense. Without the foundation, the building cannot stand. Without Abraham and David, we could not comprehend the seed of Abraham or the son of David as the Lord Jesus Christ, who is the descendant of David and who is the seed of Abraham. Now I can go on and on and on, but I will not do that. The saddest part to me personally, and I know to many of you, is that so many modern evangelical preachers who have now taken these old heresies and they're dressing them up in a new dress and preaching them as if it's the truth. And when I hear heresies like this, I think of the words of Dr. Criswell, former pastor of First Baptist Church of Dallas, when he was hearing all these modern heresies all dressed up. He said, a skunk by any name is a skunk. I want to say amen belongs here. Just as Paul said, of their devices, we are not ignorant. Beloved, we need to be more alert more than any other time in modern history. We need to be more discerning than any time in modern history. For when the early believers said, we preach Christ alone, they were burnt alive. They were dipped in hot tar. They were given to hungry lions. But they would not be deterred from preaching Christ alone. Rome always welcomed new gods. They would have been welcomed with open arms. They would have been beloved people in the Roman Empire, because the more gods, the merrier. But when they said Christ only, that's when they got dipped in hot tar. After that, we came to the Dark Ages, where superstition and witchcraft came into the very church, inside the church. But God raised reformers who read the scripture, and they said, no, it's only Christ and salvation by faith in Him alone. 300 years ago, a man by the name of Irenaeus, who taught that God is incapable of converting us. We convert ourselves. But good and godly men like George Whitefield stood up and they said no and a million no. We preach Christ who can save from the guttermost to the uttermost. Today, the Universalist Unitarian teach that Christ is the ideal man, which we too can be when we obtain higher self. Scientologists teach that if we know enough, we can survive forever. Not without Jesus, you won't. Astrology says the time in which you are born determines your destiny. The reincarnationists say life is reincarnated into new life, and you pay for the misdeeds of the former life. But the Bible said this is a fallacy of all fallacies, because I know that Christ paid the wages of all my sins and He redeemed me eternally. And because the Bible is clear, there's no such thing as reincarnation. The Bible says that it is appointed for man, women, everyone to die once. After that, the judgment comes. The human potential movement said that we can all create our own identity. No wonder we have so many confused people in this culture today. Oh, today there are many people who are called evangelical preachers. They are saying that the Bible should be like a smorgasbord, a buffet. You come and you pick and you choose. You don't like that, you dump it, you take this. Or you don't like this, you do this and you do this. Oh, this is more common than you realize. In fact, that's the teaching that has weakened the Church of Jesus Christ, that has nullified the message of the gospel, that has muffled the voice of Christ, confused millions of people, some of them into eternal destruction. And that is why today, more than ever, we must preach only the Christ of the Bible. Christ, who is God of very God, the God of power and might, who is the only one who can forgive our sins eternally, who can break the power of sin, who can help restore sanity in our lives. He is the only one who can set the captive free. He is the only one who can liberate from the chains of addiction. He is the only one who one day is going to judge the living and the dead. He is the only one who one day is going to reign supreme over the universe before our own eyes. He is the only one to whom every knee shall bow and every tongue will confess that Jesus Christ is Lord to the glory of God the Father. We preach Christ, who is the image of the invisible God, and we ourselves, your servants, for Jesus' sake. We preach the only Christ who was promised by God the Father back in Genesis. We preach the only Christ who was born of a pure virgin. We preach the only Christ who healed the sick, raised the dead, made the lame to walk, and set the captive free. We preach the only Christ who was crucified on Mount Golgotha and was buried for 3 days. But then, thank God, on the third day, with every power of his omnipotence, he rose from the dead, never to die again. The Christ that we preach is the only one who can promise eternal life. He's the only one who can forgive sinners like me and you. We preach the only Christ who has ascended alive in heaven. And from there, right now, he sits on the rim of the universe. Even when the world seems to be falling apart, he's not. Even when things look out of control, it's not out of his control. But one day, he's going to come back and he's going to reign and rule before our own eyes. We preach the only Christ who's in his first coming, was born in a manger. But when in his second coming, he will rule with an iron scepter. We preach the only Christ for whom and through whom the whole universe was made and created. But he left that splendor of heaven and came to earth. And on his second coming, we will see him ruling in power and great glory. We preach the only Christ who hung helplessly on the cross, but in his second coming, he will be sitting on the throne of God. We preach the only Christ who was the Lamb of God, who takes away the sin of everyone who believes in him. But soon on his second coming, he will come as the Lion of Judah. We preach Christ and not ourselves. That's the saddest part, is when people preach themselves. That's a tragedy. We do not preach pop psychology, helpful that may be. We don't preach self-help, good as that may be. We don't preach Band-Aid, they only give you temporary relief. No, we preach the only one who can do a total job on the total person. And that is not going to come as a surprise to some of you, or most of you. It certainly is going to come as a surprise, what I'm about to say, to my family. I'm a man who is far, far, far, far from being perfect. I know that. But I weep over my sin. I repent of my sin. I don't gloss over my sin. I don't explain away my sin. I don't rationalize my sin. I don't try to blame others for my sin, for I know that it was my sin that fastened him to that cross. And that's my sin that kept him on that cross until he paid my ransom. Beloved, this is Christianity 101. God is not looking for perfect people, but he's looking for imperfect people so he can perfect them. And that's all that God is expecting from those who love him. To lower the bar of righteousness, to lower the standards so that sinners can accept Christ without repenting, without believing, without transformation, without conversion, is the worst sin that could be committed. To paint or repaint the portrait of Christ without confessing him as Lord is the worst sin of all. For we preach not ourselves, but Christ Jesus, who is the image of the invisible God. Far from Jesus the Christ being the founder of another religion, as so many preachers and pulpits are saying today, he is the creator God who became man. Far from this newly fangled idea that is preached from many a pulpit today, he's not a way, a truth, and a life. He is the way, the truth, and the only giver of eternal life. Far from this false claim that everybody, whether they believe or not, they're going to go to heaven, This is a lie from the pit of hell, otherwise known as Hollywood. And deceiving a lot of people. Jesus said, no one. And when he says no one, he means no one comes to the Father but by me. Amen. That's his words, not mine. And that is why from Genesis to Revelation, he is the central focus of the entire Bible. For he was promised by God the Father to Adam and Eve in the Garden of Eden. And that is why 2,000 years, 1,600 plus, sometimes 1,800, we're not really sure, but thereabouts, 1,600 to 2,000 years is when the scripture writers were writing. They were all from different professions. They were all from different backgrounds. There were some Gentiles, there were some Jews, but they're all writing this history that we call Genesis to Revelation. That book, the holy book of God, the infallible word of God, they were writing. But the reason they all write one message is because they were all inspired by the Holy Spirit of God. That is why Jesus is the central figure from beginning to end. He is the beginning and the end and everything in between. He is the Alpha and the Omega and the rest of the alphabet. He is the only true revelation of God. And no one else is the revelation of God other than Jesus the Christ. And you can find him in every book of the Bible. Every book of the Bible. If you have the spiritual eyes to see it. If you look at the scripture, you're going to see it very clearly. That in the book of Genesis, he is the seed of the woman that the Father promised Adam and Eve. In Exodus, he is the Passover lamb. In Leviticus, he is the high priest. In Numbers, he is the smitten rock. In Deuteronomy, he is the prophet. And in Joshua, he is the captain of the Lord of hosts. In Judges, he is the creator and the final judge. In Ruth, he is the heavenly kinsman redeemer. In Samuel, he is the anointed one. In Kings, he is the King of Kings and the Lord of Lords. In Chronicles, he is the glory of God in the temple. In Ezra, he is the teacher comes from God. In Nehemiah, he is the rebuilder of broken lives. In Esther, he is the protector of his people. In Job, he is the only comforter in times of trouble. In Psalm, he is our good shepherd. In Proverbs, he is the wisdom of God. In Ecclesiastes, he is the preacher of the kingdom of God. In the Song of Songs, he is the bridegroom who's coming to his bride, the church. In Isaiah, he is the mighty God, everlasting Father, Prince of Peace. In Jeremiah, he is the potter who shapes the clay of our lives into the image of God. In Lamentation, he is the weeping prophet. In Ezekiel, he is the wheel inside the wheel. In Daniel, he is the Son of Man coming on clouds of great glory. And he is the fourth person in the fiery furnace. In Hosea, he is the love of God to the backslider. In Joel, he is the baptism of the Holy Spirit. In Amos, he is the author of judgment and mercy. In Obadiah, he is the God of vengeance. In Jonah, he is the salvation of our Lord. In Micah, he is the great intercessor. In Nahum, he is the stronghold in the days of trouble. In Habakkuk, he is the God of mercy. In Zephaniah, he is the establisher of the kingdom of God upon the earth. In Haggai, he is the desire of all nations. And in Zechariah, he is the branch of Jehovah. In Malachi, the last book of the Old Testament, he is the refiner's fire, the son of righteousness that shall rise over all the world with healing in his wings. And that's announcing for over 2,000 years that he's coming. That's who he is. Look for those characteristics in him when he arrived. Look for him. Some did and believed. Many didn't because they wanted a Messiah that fits them. Just now we want a Jesus who agrees with us. Someone said that God created man in his own image. And now we have returned the favor and created a God in our own image. Beloved, be immovable from the truth of the gospel. And that is why when Jesus showed up, he said, before Abraham was, I am. I am. That word should have really given them goosebumps. It should have reminded them that this is the very God who appeared to Moses at the burning bush. And when Moses said, what do I tell them who sent me? He said, tell them, I am sent you. And when Jesus said, I am, they should have jumped all over the place to welcome him as their Messiah, but they didn't. And that is why in the New Testament, you see, with clarity, of course, no symbolism, it's in clarity. You see him in Matthew as the kingly Messiah. In Mark, he is the miracle worker. In Luke, he is the great physician. In John, he is the Lamb of God that takes away the sin of the world. In Acts, he is the risen Lord. In Romans, he is our justification. In Corinthians, he is our sanctification. In Galatians, he is our liberation. In Ephesians, he is our perfection. In Philippians, he is our joy. In Colossians, he is the head of the body of the church. In Thessalonians, he is the coming Lord who reign and rule forever. In Timothy, he is the judge of all men. In Titus, he is the redeemer of the world. In Philemon, he is the friend that sticks to you closer than a brother. In Hebrews, he is the author and the finisher of our salvation. In James, he is the healer of all nations. In Peter, he is the chief shepherd and the bishop of our souls. In John's epistles, he is the word of God. In Jude, he is the coming Lord with 10,000 of his saints to execute judgment upon the earth. In Revelation, he is the Alpha and the Omega, the beginning and the end, the Lion of the tribe of Judah, the root of Jesse, the root of David, the Lamb of God, the Word of God, the King of Kings and the Lord of Lords. We preach Christ and ourselves as servants for Christ's sake.
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2: It was 40 years into the exile of Daniel that Ezekiel was given his vision of the new temple that will be built in the millennium in the kingdom of God when Christ reigns over the whole earth. Now, towards the end of the 70 years, Daniel is given some more visions of what the future holds for the children of God. And the first of these is in Daniel chapter 7. The first six chapters of Daniel give a historical background, give the testimony of Daniel and his witness before the Jews as a model and an encouragement for us to be faithful to God at a time when the world is not under the administration of the Son of God, but under the administration of the prince of this world and the kings he is allowed to appoint under the sovereignty of God. Chapter 7 begins with a vision paralleling the vision that Nebuchadnezzar was given that we read of in Daniel chapter 2. There, Nebuchadnezzar saw a great image, an awesome image, with a head of gold, chest and shoulders of silver, torso of bronze, legs of iron, and feet of iron mixed with clay, which the Lord interpreted as a succession of four kingdoms that would exist, giving glory to men before the establishment of Christ's kingdom. But when his kingdom was established, it would be established by a stone cut out without hands, not the glory of metal, but the humility of a stone. The stone would crash into the feet and toes of this image, reducing it to dust, and establish a kingdom that would never end, that would fill the whole earth. That image represents the glory of men, which must be destroyed. And so the parallel vision that Daniel is given in chapter 7 shows the other side of these four kingdoms. In the first year of Belshazzar, king of Babylon, Daniel had a dream and visions of his head while on his bed. Then he wrote down the dream, telling the main facts. Daniel spoke, saying, "I saw in my vision by night, and behold, the four winds of heaven were stirring up the great sea, and four great beasts came out of the sea, each different from the other. The first was like a lion, and had eagle's wings. I watched till its wings were plucked off, and it was lifted up from the earth and made to stand on 2 feet like a man, and a man's heart was given to it. And suddenly another beast, a second, like a bear. It was raised up on one side, and had 3 ribs in its mouth between its teeth. And they said thus to it, 'Arise, devour much flesh.' After this I looked, and there was another, like a leopard, which had on its back 4 wings of a bird. The beast also had 4 heads, and dominion was given to it. After this I saw in the night visions, and behold, a 4th beast, dreadful and terrible, exceedingly strong. It had huge iron teeth. It was devouring, breaking in pieces, and trampling the residue with its feet. It was different from all the beasts that were before it, and it had 10 horns. I was considering the horns, and there was another horn, a little one, coming up among them, before whom 3 of the 1st horns were plucked out by the roots. And there in this horn were eyes like the eyes of a man, and a mouth speaking pompous things. I watched till thrones were put in place, and the Ancient of Days was seated. His garment was white as snow, and the hair of his head was like pure wool. His throne was a fiery flame, its wheels a burning fire. A fiery stream issued and came forth from before him, and 1,000 thousands ministered to him. 10,000 times 10,000 stood before him. The court was seated. The books were opened. I watched then, because of the sound of the pompous words which the horn was speaking. I watched till the beast was slain, its body destroyed, and given to the burning flame. As for the rest of the beasts, they had their dominion taken away, yet their lives were prolonged for a season and a time. I was watching in the night visions, and behold, one like the Son of Man came with the clouds of heaven. He came to the Ancient of Days, and they brought him near before him. Then to him was given dominion and glory and a kingdom, that all peoples, nations, and languages should serve him. His dominion is an everlasting dominion, which shall not pass away, and his kingdom the one which shall not be destroyed. My name's Arthur, and I thank you for joining me as we begin to explore this vision that Daniel is given. Again, it speaks about five kingdoms, four represented by beasts, wild beasts of the earth, but the fifth being the kingdom God establishes, giving it to the Son of Man. While all the wild beasts are dangerous, the fourth beast is seen as more frightening than the rest. So we have a lion, which is even today seen as the king of the beasts. Very powerful, but usually resting, only rousing itself when it needs to eat. A fairly noble animal, and in the chronology of the kingdoms, coinciding with the Babylonian kingdom of King Nebuchadnezzar. But we've read in the book of Daniel that the Babylonian kingdom was overthrown by the dual kingdom of the Medes and Persians. The Medo-Persian kingdom lasted for 200 years and is represented here by the second beast, like a bear. It was raised up on one side and had three ribs in its mouth between its teeth, and they said thus to it, "Arise, devour much flesh." The Persian part of this kingdom dominated. And the main historical attribute of all of these kingdoms is the continual need for military power and might to maintain their control of their realm, as men continue to rise up and resist the authority that has been put in place. And so, by military force and huge armies, these kingdoms maintain themselves until they are overthrown by yet a stronger army in God's time. And so, after the 200 years of Medo-Persian rule, Alexander the Great came from the west and sought to take on the might of Persia. His army was nowhere near the size of the Persian army, but his strategy was target the king, for the Persian king set up a pavilion to watch the fight, not realizing that his pavilion became an obvious target. Alexander the Great changed the rules. It was not a tussle of two forces, as happened in the First World War, where you have the onslaught of the Germans against the British, French and Australians in the trenches, with the idea that the strongest army would win, and strength was in numbers. And it was a slanging match that just went on and on and on. That was the kind of warfare that the Persians pursued. But Alexander the Great changed the rules. He sent his horsemen after the king itself, and having sent the king fleeing, the kingdom became his, and he ruled from Egypt to India. But he died mysteriously before the end of his campaign, and his kingdom was divided between four generals, north, south, east, and west. And so that is described in our reading. After this I looked, and there was another, like a leopard, which had on its back four wings of a bird. The beast also had four heads, and dominion was given to it. The Greek Empire lasted for 300 years, until it was in turn defeated by the Romans, again a very mighty military power. But the Greek kingdom was no less a kingdom of war than the previous ones, or the late or the Roman Empire that would follow.

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1: Thank you for joining me as we continue to share from Mark chapter 13. When the disciples were amazed at the temple buildings, Jesus declares, "All these stones shall be thrown down," that there will be great trouble for the nation of Israel, but after a long time, the Son of Man will come again. Let's read again from the beginning of Mark 13. As he went out of the temple, one of his disciples said to him, "Teacher, see what manner of stones and what buildings are here." And Jesus answered and said to him, "Do you see these great buildings? Not one stone shall be left upon another that shall not be thrown down." Now as he sat on the Mount of Olives opposite the temple, Peter, James, John and Andrew asked him privately, "Tell us, when will these things be? And what will be the sign when all these things will be fulfilled?" And Jesus, answering them, began to say, "Take heed that no one deceives you, for many will come in my name, saying, 'I am he,' and will deceive many. But when you hear of wars and rumors of wars, do not be troubled, for such things must happen. But the end is not yet. For nation will rise against nation, and kingdom against kingdom. There will be earthquakes in various places. There will be famines and troubles. These are the beginnings of sorrows. But watch out for yourselves, for they will deliver you up to councils, and you will be beaten in the synagogues. You will be brought before rulers and kings for my sake, for a testimony to them. And the gospel must first be preached to all the nations. But when they arrest you and deliver you up, do not worry beforehand or premeditate what you will speak, but whatever is given you in that hour, speak that, for it is not you who speak, but the Holy Spirit. Now brother will betray brother to death, and a father his child, and children will rise up against parents and cause them to be put to death, and you will be hated by all for my name's sake. But he who endures to the end shall be saved." My name's Arthur, and I thank you for joining me as we've just read again Mark 13, verses 1 to 13. Mark gives us two questions. When we read Matthew's Gospel, we see a slightly different formulation. The response there is longer, and there are other issues that Jesus also discussed. But Mark's reporting two of these. Jesus had said, "Not one stone shall be left upon the other." And so the question is, when will these things be? When will it happen? And what will be the sign when all these things will be fulfilled? So there is trouble coming. When's it start? And when's it going to end? And so we're looking at Jesus' response. His first thing is to say, well, be careful that you are not deceived. "For many deceivers will come in my name, saying, 'I am he,' and will deceive many." So how do you respond to a deceiver? Someone who blatantly tells you a lie, making a claim which is not true. He doesn't come with a sign on his t-shirt saying, "I'm a deceiver." He comes pretending to be the genuine article. Obviously, you need to be suspicious of the things that people say, particularly things that they claim about themselves. If a person is talking about the Lord and reports him accurately, then you may have confidence in him. But if he's talking about himself, then be very suspicious. People claim to coming in Jesus' name, but they are coming to deceive. They are coming to take advantage. And it happened within the very early church, and it's happened right throughout history. People see an opportunity to make a name for themselves or to make money for themselves by making claims about themselves. And so many people are gullible and take their words when their words are false. First of all, a warning. Don't be deceived. How can you withstand the deceiver? Well, Satan is behind the deceiver and he tells lies. And so one must test everything against the word of God. And that's what the Ephesian Christians did, according to Revelation chapter 2. Tested against the written testimony of the apostles themselves. "When you hear of wars and rumors of wars, do not be troubled, for such things must happen, but the end is not yet." Don't think that The first war that comes is going to be the final war. There are many wars. Jerusalem had been threatened by the Assyrians. It had been destroyed by the Babylonians. The Greeks had had a go at it in the time of Antiochus Epiphanes, and they had even desecrated the temple, as warned by Daniel. So the past of Israel has been full of war, and its future will be full of trouble as well. But kingdom against kingdom, this is nation against nation, more than just attacks on Israel. And on top of the wars that have continued since the time of Jesus till this present time, one thing calms down and something else rises up. There will be earthquakes, there will be famines, there will be troubles, pestilences, sicknesses. These are the beginnings of trouble. We see great earthquakes in the earth. We've had great famines in parts of the earth. At the present time, America has copped wildfires. Canada has copped wildfires. Australia has copped wildfires. And then we have these hurricanes, tornadoes. And don't forget the extraordinary flooding. What Jesus is saying is that none of these things is a sign that the end is near. This is just what's going to happen throughout time. These are just the beginnings. When you see these things, realize that what is in store is much worse than anything we've experienced so far. But we also need to be careful for ourselves. God's people will be falsely accused, providing an opportunity for us to preach the gospel, to announce to the world that Jesus will come back, and whoever believes in him will not perish but have everlasting life. We are threatened with death. But the point is that Christ died and rose again. And the promise is that whoever believes in the Lord Jesus Christ, we will be resurrected. We will come to live in the kingdom that God will establish. So we need to have that mindset. Many Christians are worried that our liberty as Christians is being taken away in the Western world. This is so that God will give us an opportunity to bear testimony to him before rulers and before authorities, that people might see, if they have eyes to see, that the people they are persecuting are in fact the pillars of society, that they are the righteous ones. So he says, watch out for yourselves, for they will deliver you up to councils. It's not they might, they will deliver you up to councils. You will be beaten in the synagogues. The Christians will be beaten in the synagogues, and Paul would lead the Christians out of the synagogues for that reason, after they had borne testimony to the Jews. This was just the beginning, God's people, driven out of communities that are meant to represent the people of God. Even Jesus was expelled from synagogues, and those who bore testimony to him were kicked out of the synagogues and out of the temple. Throughout history, we have churches fighting against believers. It's exactly the same principle. Evil men taking control of the church and killing the true servants of God. And we read about it time and time again, because Satan wants to rule the world. To get hold of the church, he established structures so that he could put his men at the top and persecute those who are truly believers. But it's not just the synagogues. You'll be brought before rulers and kings for my sake. At sometimes, evil leaders of the church have used the state to persecute true believers. But the purpose is that the true believers will always bear a testimony to the Lord Jesus. In fact, it doesn't matter what we speak. We just speak whatever comes to our mind. But the Holy Spirit is working through our testimony. And it's not just outside people, it's inside. Brother will betray brother to death, father his child. This is teaching also that Isaiah gave. A father will betray his child. Children will rise up against parents and cause them to be put to death. You will be hated by all for my name's sake, but he who endures to the end shall be saved. It applies to the Jewish nation. There's a special word for it, anti-Semitism, and it has been rife for 2,000 years. But it is also believers who are hated by all because we acknowledge Jesus. But we just continue, because who else can we follow?

This is Condas Benedict with a thought for the day. The Word of God is the standard for all doctrine and teaching. Hear what the Apostle Paul has to say in 2 Timothy chapter 3, verses 16 to 17. All Scripture is God-breathed and useful for teaching, rebuking, correcting, training in righteousness, so that the servant of God may be thoroughly equipped for every good work. It's a fantastic verse of Scripture. All Scripture is God-breathed, inspired by God, useful for teaching, not just the individual, but sharing with others. Yes, useful for changing life attitudes, for rebuking, for correcting, for training in righteousness. I love the words of the Lord Jesus. Seek first the kingdom of God and his righteousness, and then everything we require will be added unto us. So that the servant of God may be thoroughly equipped. I love the way that's put, thoroughly, completely. Everything we need for every good work. The Word of God's a good place to start. And yet when the Apostle Paul speaks and writes, there are critics today. Some would very strongly say, well, you can't believe everything that Paul said because a lot of it was his own thinking. Hear what Peter, the Apostle, and as we know, the Scriptures have taught us that there are things that Peter and Paul cross swords over. But hear what Peter has to say about Paul's writing. I just won't take one verse. I'll take a few verses together so you see the context. 2 Peter chapter 3, verses 14 to 16. So then, dear friends, since you are looking forward to this, make every effort to be found spotless, blameless, and at peace with him. Bear in mind that our Lord's patience means salvation, just as our dear brother Paul also wrote to you with the wisdom that God gave him. He writes the same way in all his letters, speaking in them of these matters. His letters contain some things that are hard to understand, which ignorant and unstable people distort, as they do the other scriptures, to their destruction. Interesting. Peter refers to the writings of the Apostle Paul as the Word of God, as Scripture. Something that should not be ignored, but responded to. There is a dearth of lack of understanding in relation to the Word of God today in our society. I looked up a page not that long ago that showed us that at least 30 plus phrases that we use today have biblical background. And every now and then, on various quiz shows, there are Bible questions. And the answers, if you knew the answer, are quite hilarious, really. And they'd be funny, but in reality, they're extremely sad because people don't know. Here's some very simple questions. In the book of Genesis, again, it should be Exodus, who led his people out of slavery? Answer, Goliath. At another time, who was Jesus' father? Answer, Moses. This week on The Chaser, the question was asked, who taught his disciples the Lord's Prayer? The contestant answered, Moses. How do we get the message across? How do we share? What is it that we're sharing? We share the wonderful love of God unto salvation. Jesus Christ is Lord. What a challenge, Heavenly Father, as we come before you in prayer. Our world doesn't fully understand you, and sometimes we don't understand. And yet we are challenged to turn to your word, to see what it says, and allow it to impact our hearts, our minds, our attitudes. Father God, help us never to live in our ignorance, but to trust you for all things. Give us a sense of knowingness and a desire to search what you have to say in your word, to challenge what we hear and to challenge our own hearts with what we hear from you, not so much what others may say. We pray for our nation and we ask that your word would have a strong impact on our leaders, on our friends, on ourselves.
Give us a gentleness of heart and of

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1: Gavin Brett with you this morning, and here's a thought. 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His faithfulness doesn't change, even when our circumstances do.

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2: We've all heard of people who can't let go of past hurts or injustices. A Japanese factory worker must have created some sort of record. 25 years ago, Tetsuro Tanaka was fired from his job as an engineer for refusing to join in with compulsory morning calisthenics. Since then, every single working day, he has gone to the company gate at 8 a.m. to sing protest songs for half an hour. Once a month, on the day of his sacking, he sings all day. With a guitar and a megaphone, Mr. Tanaka sings of his pain. Tanaka says, "Never once in 25 years has anyone asked me what I'm doing." Life is full of disappointments and injustices. Who do we hurt when we refuse to forgive and move on? Ourselves. Life is too precious to spend it angry and resentful. Let Jesus' words be an example to all of us. Forgive them, Father, because they don't know what they are doing.
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1: In stories making news, the Prime Minister and his Indian counterpart have addressed a lively community event in Victoria. The Melbourne Meets Modi cultural extravaganza attracted around 35,000 members of the Indian community to Marvel Stadium last night. Attendees were treated to traditional music and dance as the crowd repeatedly chanted Narendra Modi's name. Unions are calling for urgent reform to improve conditions for teachers in Queensland. A survey has found 57% of respondents experienced verbal aggression most days in the classroom. A junior doctor has admitted hiding cameras in toilets to record colleagues in three Melbourne hospitals. Ryan Cho has pleaded guilty to 13 offences. He is yet to be sentenced. Around one in five drivers say fuel is causing them budget stress. Data from comparison site Finder shows the reduction of the fuel excise discount has also led to more panic buying. Sport, and in the AFL, Fremantle outclassed Sydney 111-73 in Perth. That's the news and sport headlines. More details soon.

0: It's Gavin Brett with you this morning. I love the thought that every sunrise is a fresh start. Yesterday's mistakes don't have to define today. Each morning gives us another opportunity to reset our hearts, renew our minds, and trust God with whatever lies ahead.
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2: Where I live, there's a great show on television called Keeping Up Appearances. It's a British comedy that centres on a woman by the name of Hyacinth Bucket. She pronounces it bouquet. It's all about impressing people and keeping up appearances. It's very, very funny. Hi, I'm Bernie Diamond. Have you ever met people like that? All they care about is what other people think. Living in the right suburb, driving the right car, being seen at the right parties, in the right clothes, with the right people. And then on the other hand, every now and then, you meet someone important, someone who's known, and you discover they just see themselves as an ordinary person. They like to do ordinary things and hang around with ordinary folk like you and me. So which one do you prefer, bouquet or bucket? The Apostle Paul once wrote, "Don't be full of yourself, but hang around with ordinary people. Don't claim to be smarter or better than you are." Now that's a thought.
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As we share this morning together, let me remind you that small things matter. A kind word, a thoughtful gesture, a simple prayer. Often it's the little things that make the biggest difference in someone's day.

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2: In this bulletin, Iran launches more strikes on US infrastructure and terror charges laid in New South Wales. With the details, I'm Tracy Weir. Iran has launched a wave of strikes on United States military infrastructure in Gulf states. The attack follows strikes by the US on Iran's south and east regions. Israel now says it is ready to attack Iran for a third time, if necessary. Back home, and cricket and AFL will be top of the agenda when the Prime Minister hosts his Indian counterpart at the MCG. Nelson Scott has details.
3: India's Narendra Modi will wrap up his whirlwind trip to Australia with more high-level talks with Anthony Albanese in Melbourne. Discussions so far have focused heavily on boosting business ties, headlined by a deal which will see Australia export uranium to the subcontinent. The pair will today meet representatives from the AFL and Cricket Australia at the MCG, where a significant sporting announcement will be made.
2: Mr. Modi and Anthony Albanese attended a community event at Marvel Stadium last night. Around one in five drivers say fuel is causing them budget stress. Data from comparison site Finder shows the reduction of the fuel excise discount has also led to more panic buying. Analyst Sarah Meganson says the financial uncertainty is not easing.
4: We do see the fuel excise ending at the end of this month, and that's likely to put further pressure on prices, and we are likely to see that trend of stress continue.
2: Drivers are encouraged to download fuel apps to help locate the best prices. Victorian opposition leader Jess Wilson says she's focused on Victoria and not preferences for November's state election. It comes after One Nation leader Pauline Hanson previously said it's very immature for the coalition not to work with One Nation. Ms. Wilson says she's not currently having conversations with any party.
5: Particularly when parties don't have any candidates, any leader or any policies. I'm focused on what we have to offer Victorians because I'm running to form majority government in this state to make sure that Victorians know that I have the plan, I have the solutions to fix the many problems that we have.
2: Victorians go to the polls on November 28. Police in South Australia are looking into a regional hospital death during Telstra's nationwide outage. The telco and police initially advised they had no reports of fatalities linked to the outage. Family members of the person who has died have since contacted police. A 20-year-old man from northern New South Wales has been charged with advocating terrorism online. Police say violent extremist material has been found on his mobile phone. They say he also had weapons and ammunition. A Gold Coast pastor has told how God miraculously saved his son after a devastating crash while delivering food on his motorbike. Daniel Pikea says 21-year-old Joel was T-boned by a four-wheel drive. He told Vision Radio how doctors were stunned he survived his shocking injuries.
6: He was in a coma for a month, severe brain injury, and smashed his femur, and tore his left ACL, MCL, PCL up, well, shattered his hip, tore his aorta. That was a miracle, man. Anyway, we would say God stemmed the flow of that blood and kept him alive. And his brain injury, they say over 75% of people don't make it. So he

There's something special about the first moments of the day. Before the distractions arrive, before the demands begin, we have an opportunity to set our hearts in the right direction. So let's start this day with gratitude, faith, and expectation.

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1: While my husband and I have not had any children naturally, our home is far from empty. 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We love them, we provide for them, nurture them, discipline them, and try to help them build a stronger future. We don't always get it right, but I guess that just makes us parents. It is still painful to know that Cam and I will not have our own natural children. But my parents taught me that families go beyond bloodlines and can wrap anyone into their warmth. We all have the capacity to welcome people into our homes. It may be just for a meal and not for a long-term placement, but it all adds to building community. We were not created to live in isolation. As a community, we can help and support each other to be one big, wider family who looks out for the best for each other. I'm Linda Bailey from dailydevotions.com.au.
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0: verse to start your day. This is the day the Lord has made. Let us rejoice and be glad in it. Now, it's a great reminder before the pressures of the day try to steal our joy. Let's choose gratitude, faith, and hope as we begin this morning together. Hi, I'm Gavin Brett, and I wish you all the best for the day.
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1: In stories making news, the Prime Minister will continue his week of sports diplomacy, this time signing a major cricket deal with India. Anthony Albanese will make the announcement at the MCG alongside his Indian counterpart Narendra Modi. The parties have already struck a deal, which will see Australia export uranium to India. A report shows 2 in 3 surveyed Australians say they have seen or experienced racism in the workplace. Almost half say racism is rarely or never recognised as a workplace health and safety issue in their organisation. A 20-year-old man from northern New South Wales has been charged with advocating terrorism online. Police say violent extremist material was found on his mobile phone. Overseas, and new suspected cases of Ebola have been reported in previously unaffected parts of the Democratic Republic of the Congo as the death toll in the country's latest outbreak surpasses 600. Sport and Gout has been ruled out of the World Under 20 Championships after suffering a serious injury in training. That's the news and sport headlines. More details soon.

0: Gavin Brett here, and I love sharing breakfast with you each morning because we're all beginning the same journey, a brand new day. Some days will be exciting, others will be challenging, but every day is a little easier when we remember we're not walking through it alone.
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3: Once when I was in Egypt, I wanted to get to this place in the desert that was full of ancient temples, but our guide told us that the road there wasn't safe. But he said, I've got an uncle with a truck and lots of cousins and relatives with guns, and he said that if I really wanted to go there, that they would come and escort our vehicle for safety. For a brief moment, I had visions of myself in an Indiana Jones movie, and then reluctantly I said, No thanks. It reminds me of an episode in the life of Jacob in the Bible. He's heading into danger, and the Bible says that two armies of angels met him, and one army of angels went ahead of him and the other behind. That sure beats a truck full of Egyptian tribesmen with guns any day. I don't know what awaits you today, but whatever it is, armies of angels are there for you if you trust in God right now.
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Hi, this is Gavin Brett, and you're spending your morning with me. And I thought I'd share a little bit of humour with you. So here you go. What do you call cheese that isn't yours? Nacho cheese. Okay, I'll stop now. But I hope you gave the. I hope that gave you a little grin. It makes me laugh. I shouldn't laugh at my own jokes. Hey, you have the best day.

eyes. I look to you, drowning in my questions, and found the God who holds all wisdom.

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2: In this bulletin, airstrikes continuing in Iran and a Wallabies debutante ready to play. With more, I'm Tracy Weir. Experts are warning there are a lot of hurdles standing in the way of a return to peace talks in the Middle East. United States military officials say they have hit 90 Iranian military targets in the latest round of strikes, while Tehran says it has launched retaliatory action on American assets in the region. Former US Marines intelligence officer Hal Kempfer says the US president is standing firm, saying he isn't in a rush to return to the negotiating table.
3: My understanding is a number of the Gulf states are talking directly to Iran. They're having a lot of discussions on how they can get this resolved. You know, the biggest problem was Iran just wasn't adhering to the memorandum of understanding. They did not reopen the Strait of Hormuz.
2: Within the last 24 hours, US assets in Kuwait, Bahrain and Qatar have been targeted by Iran. Meantime, Australia's Treasurer is warning the renewed escalation of the Iranian war will hit the economic growth and pose more inflationary issues. Jim Chalmers says the government is monitoring day-to-day developments of the conflict very closely. The Prime Minister will continue his week of sports diplomacy, this time signing a major cricket deal with India. Anthony Albanese will make the announcement at the MCG alongside his Indian counterpart Narendra Modi. The parties have already struck a deal which will see Australia export uranium to India. Speaking through a translator, Mr. Modi says the agreement will benefit both nations.
4: These similarities between us and our common worldview inspire us to continue moving forward together with deep mutual trust.
2: 35,000 people turned out at Marvel Stadium last night to hear Mr. Modi speak. An investigation has been launched to determine whether a death at a regional South Australian hospital is due to Telstra's nationwide outage. Around 600 calls to 000 failed during the interruptions, which were caused by a software defect. The telco says it is working with police to establish if there is a connection between the death and the shutdown. Evangelist Franklin Graham has come to the defence of Charlie Kirk's widow, who he says is being attacked all the time, even by Christians. He says it makes his blood boil when he witnesses criticism of Erica Kirk, who has been a target since the day her husband was assassinated last year. Reverend Graham observed that people who don't know God's word are not going to recognise spiritual warfare. He says the devil is wanting to trap every believer into being deceived to attack fellow Christians. More than 70 million Christians from 175 nations are expected to unite in prayer for Israel on October 4. They will take part in the annual Day of Prayer for the Peace of Jerusalem, which organisers say will be the largest prayer gathering for Israel in history. The event will be broadcast live from the Tower of David Museum in Jerusalem's Old City. To Super Rugby, and fly half Declan Meredith will make his Wallabies debut on Saturday against France after injuries to Carter Gordon and Ben Donaldson. Coach Joe Schmidt admits he wasn't expecting to use Meredith so soon.
5: He's been thrust into the role, and I'm excited, but I'm always apprehensive about anyone coming in and having to run the game.
2: The game gets underway at 20-6 at Suncorp Stadium.

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1: Sometimes forgiving someone can be the hardest thing you can do. But according to the Mayo Health Clinic in the US, forgiveness can lead to less anxiety, stress, lower blood pressure, fewer symptoms of depression, and a lower risk of alcohol and substance abuse. C.S. Lewis said this, "I can forgive the inexcusable in others because Christ forgave the inexcusable in me." Who do you need to forgive? Why not take some time to forgive them right now? I'm Matt Prater. For more, go to historymakers.tv.
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0: Here's a simple recipe for a better morning. I love this recipe. A good coffee, a nourishing breakfast, some uplifting music, and a few moments spent with God. Hi, you're joining Gavin here this morning as we start your day and we do it together. It might sound simple, but those little habits can have a big impact on your day. Thanks for letting us be part of your morning.
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1: In stories making news, Indian Prime Minister Narendra Modi will wrap up his visit to Australia with a major sporting announcement at the MCG. Melbourne has rolled out the red carpet for the Indian leader at a massive community event attended by around 35,000 people at Marvel Stadium. Australia's Treasurer is warning the renewed escalation of the Iran war will hit economic growth and pose more inflationary issues. Jim Chalmers says the government is monitoring the day-to-day developments of the conflict very closely. A survey has found more than half of Australian households are limiting their heater usage in a bid to bring down energy costs. Less than half of those polled by Canstar say they'll take action to keep the room warm first before turning on the heater. US military officials say they've hit 90 Iranian military targets in the latest round of strikes, while Tehran says it's launched retaliatory action on American assets in the region. And Aussie mixed doubles pairing Mark Polmans and Storm Hunter have lost the Wimbledon final in three sets. That's the news and sport headlines. More details soon.

0: joke for you. Why don't skeletons ever fight each other? Because they don't have the guts. Now that's one you can drop at the dinner table tonight.
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2: Hi, it's Jamin, your 1 minute coach. If you have ever been hurt, wronged, abused, or taken advantage of in life, then you will have faced the issue of whether or not to forgive. It seems common for people who have been in these situations to have resolved that they will never forgive. Yet it turns out that decision only ends up inflicting more pain and suffering. Forgiveness is not about trust or saying things didn't matter. It's about letting go of your right to hurt the person back and setting yourself free from that person and the situation. When you hold unforgiveness as an attempt at punishing or hurting the offending party, it is like you chain them and the situation to yourself and therefore continue to give them power to hurt you every day. And it is you who suffer instead. Your marriage, health, job, all suffer because of the bitterness that starts to consume you from the inside out. Forgiveness is a gift to yourself and is an act of strength, not weakness. For more information, go to oneminutecoach.com.au.
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Good morning. If you're sitting there with a coffee in hand, you're already ahead of me. Whatever your morning routine looks like, thanks for inviting me into it. My hope is that you'll be encouraged, refreshed, and inspired before you head into the rest of your day.

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2: In this bulletin, a warning about bird flu and hospital practices under investigation in Victoria. With more, I'm Tracy Weir. Opposition leader Angus Taylor claims One Nation's economic plan for Australia would send us broke. Mr Taylor has used a speech to accuse the Minor Party of having no credible plan to pay for its promises. The comments are his strongest yet, pushing back against Pauline Hanson's led outfit. People are being warned to avoid dead birds and keep an eye on their pets as bird flu cases continue to climb across the country. South Australia and Western Australia have reported cases with concerns of potential human-to-human transmission. Griffith University Associate Professor Thomas Haleshorst says for now people should steer clear of wild birds in general.
3: That is basically, at this stage, is just, I think, the best advice for the moment. But, so we don't want a human-to-human transmissible virus.
2: Domestic animals, including cats and dogs, can catch the virus, with cats particularly at risk. A Queensland-built combat drone has made global history. The Ghost Bat is the first robotic wingman of its kind to be deployed in joint war games, taking flight in a US Indo-Pacific Command exercise over the Western Pacific. The drone operates in dangerous zones alongside human pilots to extend their vision and protection. A dodgy DIY fix at a Melbourne hospital has been exposed, raising concerns patient care has been compromised. Kiara Parker reports.
4: Staff at Maroondah Hospital have resorted to using aluminium foil and cardboard boxes in an effort to improve an MRI machine that's been producing compromised images. The Herald Sun reports the hospital was forced to launch an internal investigation and found serious failings with the protective Faraday cage, a room that surrounds the MRI machine and is meant to stop interference from affecting image quality. The issue has sparked fears over the accuracy of the diagnoses of hundreds of patients. With concerns up to 1,000 scans may have been affected, mostly breast screens, but others including abdomen and spine scans. Some patients had to repeat tests at Box Hill Hospital. But hospital officials say there's no risk of diagnostic error because compromised images can be readily identified by experts.
2: Kiara Parker. Five Iranian Christians have been condemned to a combined 71 years in prison for ordinary Christian activities such as praying, performing baptisms, taking communion and celebrating Christmas. They've been told that their appeals have failed, although no hearing took place. They include an Iranian-Armenian pastor and his wife, a male and female Christian convert, and a third unidentified woman. Iran-focused human rights group Article 18 reports they were convicted of propaganda against the state and acting against national security. International Christian Concern has released its 2026 Global Persecution Index, which is primarily prepared for American lawmakers. This year, it puts the spotlight on the leaders of nations where persecution is worsening, such as Nigeria, India, Syria and Nicaragua. To sport, and Brody Kostecki says he's been working overtime to get himself fit for the Townsville 500 as he looks to rebound from a disastrous Darwin Triple Crown weekend. Kostecki takes on the street circuit today when he competes in the first of three supercars races across the weekend, the 100-kilometre, 35-lap sprint. The DJR driver missed the final race in Darwin on June 21 after falling ill and suffering from back issues. And Brisbane Broncos beat the Sharks 22-16 in the NRLW Broncos fullback, Tamika Upton making history, becoming the first NRLW player to score 50 career tries. That's the latest Vision National News.

There is no end to what its power can do. So let it go and be amazed by what you see through eyes of grace. The prisoner that it really frees is you.

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2: We all know that we should forgive people. This is not just something that the Bible teaches, it's something that many people in our society teach. But forgiving is hard. We feel that we're letting people off the hook. Why should we forgive them when they've treated us so badly? They don't deserve our forgiveness. What we fail to see is that forgiveness is not just about how we treat the people who we feel have hurt us. It is actually about our own lives. As Lewis Smedes once wrote, "When we genuinely forgive, we set a prisoner free and then discover that the prisoner we set free was us. We are freed when we forgive. We are free of the pain of anger and bitterness." One of the keys to being able to forgive is to remember that we have been forgiven and we are only extending the grace we've received to another. Jesus' teaching was to challenge the unforgiving heart because it fails to recognize the forgiveness already received.
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1: You're with Gavin Brett, and I'm sharing another verse from the Bible. Romans 8:37 reminds us we are more than conquerors through Christ who loves us. 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
3: In stories making news, opposition leader Angus Taylor has used a speech to claim One Nation's economic plan for Australia would send the nation broke. In an address to the Sydney Institute, Mr. Taylor claimed four of the minor party's policies alone would cost $1 trillion over a decade. People are being warned to avoid dead birds and keep an eye on their pets as bird flu cases continue to climb across the country. South Australia and WA have reported cases with concerns of potential human-to-human transmission. A large male saltwater crocodile has been removed from North Queensland waters after it began stalking people. The 3.5-metre salty was living in Palm Creek near Ingham and has since been taken to a facility in Townsville. Overseas, and Annie Burnham is on course to be the next UK Prime Minister. The vast majority of Labour MPs have nominated him to replace Sir Keir Starmer. Mr. Burnham remains the only declared candidate after nominations began on Thursday. And Brumbies playmaker Declan Meredith has been named to make his Wallabies debut tomorrow against France. That's the news and sport headlines. More details soon.
4: God's Money Matters with Darren Lordenbar.
5: Do you sometimes wonder how friends or neighbours seem to live a much higher lifestyle than you and yet earn similar incomes? The really sad news is often perception and reality are worlds apart. Many today are living a high lifestyle on borrowed funds. They look wealthy, but their finances are really a house of cards, or, to state it in biblical terms, built on a foundation of sand. In Texas, they call this big hat, no cattle. In other words, they have the new luxury cars, the big McMansions, the lavish overseas holidays, and yet have no real assets. All of this is done on easy monthly payments that end up building huge debts and finally end up being beyond their ability to repay. The Bible tells us that we're not to conform to this world's way of managing money. In Romans 12:2, it says, "Do not be conformed to this world, but be transformed by the renewing of your mind, so that you may prove what the will of God is, that which is good and acceptable and perfect." Are you living by the will of God, which is good and acceptable and perfect, or trying to keep up with this world's values and standards for your life? Are you being one of the proverbial Joneses that everybody's trying to keep up with? So stop with the better homes and gardens, the McMansions, the car leasing, and stop with the credit card spending. And stop living beyond our means. Let's be transformed by the will of God, living within His provisions for us, so that we might show this world how to really live. The truth is, we can't buy happiness. Certainly we can buy some fun stuff, but it doesn't turn into long-term happiness. According to the Happiness Institute, a secular organization, long-term happiness comes from these seven things. 1. Being thankful and having a gratitude attitude. 2. Love. 3. Hope. 4. Prayer. 5. Forgiveness. 6. Using your gifts and talents. And 7. Not by having things. Interesting, isn't it? This could have come directly out of the Bible, yet it was based on secular research. Eventually they'll catch up, right? As Christians, we should be an example to the culture we find ourselves in. We might live in this world, but we are called to be salt and light, and not to conform to it. We should, and we must, and we can show this world a different way to do life. A better way to do life. Do you sense, like I do, that this current culture is desperately seeking fulfillment, happiness, and something real, and yet chase the exact things that we all know don't achieve this? Are you living beyond your means trying to keep up with the Joneses, or are you living by God's will and purpose in your life? Is it time to make the change and chase the important things in life that really matter? For more practical family money tips and resources, go to God's Word, the Bible, and also check out godsmoneymatters.com.
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0: 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Thanks for letting me be part of your breakfast and your day. 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
2: Hi, I'm Bernie Diamond. I was watching some builders the other day. They were digging a small trench. Now, it was about a foot and a half deep, 8 feet long, a couple of feet wide. Really, it wasn't very big. But, you know, the mound of dirt that came out of this little hole, well, it was massive. It's like the dirt was three times bigger than the hole. Well, that's how it is when it's packed in so tight. It's not until you dig it out that you realise how much there really is. I guess it's a bit like the rubbish we hide away in our hearts. You know, the bad attitudes, the selfishness, the pride. We kid ourselves. Oh, come on, it's no big deal, really. It's not until we let Jesus in there to dig it out that we realise how much it's been robbing us of life. I think it's funny how we want to hang on to all that stuff. But as someone who's let Jesus do some serious excavation work in his heart, I can honestly tell you, I never realised how much dirt was in my heart and how it was ruining my life.
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Good morning, it's Gavin. Let's face it, mornings aren't always easy, but one smile, one kind word, one prayer can change the whole atmosphere. Let's be bringers of light today.